0: Rodriguez confirmed that specialist rescue teams from the United States, Mexico, Qatar, Spain and the UN have arrived. The US military said it was moving quickly to support the government in Caracas. The United Nations humanitarian chief Tom Fletcher gave this update to the BBC.
1: We've been working through the day to mobilise already 12 urban search and rescue teams, mobilised from all over the world. We've got offers coming in from Russia, China and beyond, and they'll be hitting the ground overnight and starting to pull bodies from the rubble tomorrow. This is one of the biggest operations we've had to run for a very, very long time, and this is the biggest earthquake anywhere, certainly since Turkey 3 years ago.
0: The Kenyan authorities say 355 people have been arrested during demonstrations to honour those killed during the Gen Z anti-government protests 2 years ago. In Nairobi, police fired tear gas at crowds outside the central police station after detaining activists near Kenya's parliament. From the capital, here's Richard Kagoway.
2: Kenya's Interior Minister Kipchumba Murkomen said most parts of the country remained calm following the demonstrations. He reported no widespread looting or skirmishes, unlike during last year's unrest. In Nairobi, police set up barricades and restricted traffic, leaving the city centre under what felt like a lockdown. Outside Parliament, families of victims laid flowers and wreaths against razor wire barriers. There were also marches in the coastal city of Mombasa.
0: The UN shipping agency has paused its program to oversee hundreds of ships transiting the Strait of Hormuz after a cargo ship reported that it had come under attack. Two US officials, speaking on condition of anonymity, have said that Iran fired on the vessel. The cargo ship said it was hit as it was sailing close to Oman. The incident came hours after Iran had warned ships taking routes that it had not approved. On Wednesday, the Omani authorities released a map showing a route running along its coast, which would act as an alternative to the one that Tehran has opened. The International Maritime Organization says it's temporarily halting its operation in order to reconfirm that the necessary safety guarantees are in place. World News from the BBC. The authorities in the French capital Paris are bringing in restrictions on the sale and public consumption of alcohol this weekend to ease the pressure on hospitals overwhelmed by patients admitted due to a fierce heatwave. The French government has raised its health alert to the highest level. The heatwave, which has afflicted a number of Western European countries, is shifting further east. King Charles has become the first British monarch to publish his tax bill. He paid $17 million on his private income in the tax year to April last year. In total, Charles has paid some $40 million in tax since becoming king in 2022. Separately, it's been revealed that King Charles and Queen Camilla will not move into Buckingham Palace when a refurbishment is completed next year. Tom Simons reports.
3: The palace will become what officials have called Monarchy HQ, staff offices, a venue for state visits and official events. Because the king will be there less, lower levels of security will be needed. That could allow more tourist visits. For the monarch not to live at the palace is a significant change. They used to replace the Union flag with the royal standard when the king or queen was there. Now it's just when they are in London.
0: In the United States, the governor of Florida has announced that a notorious immigration center in the swamps of the Everglades has been closed. Ron DeSantis said the detention facility, dubbed Alligator Alcatraz, had fulfilled its role. The center had become a symbol of the aggressive tactics used in detaining undocumented migrants under the Trump administration, with rights groups calling conditions there inhumane. At the Men's World Cup, the final places of Group F are being decided. At half-time, the Netherlands are beating already eliminated Tunisia 2-0. If it stays that way, the Netherlands will top the group. Meanwhile, the match between Japan and Sweden is currently scoreless. A draw would see both teams qualify for the knockout phase. Earlier, there was excitement in Group E when Ecuador defeated Germany 2-1 in a shock result. And that's the latest BBC.
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0: The familiar sound of a computer booting up. You're probably near one right now. A phone in your hand, a laptop open in front of you. Switch it on and somewhere inside a small piece of silicon starts doing sums. Billions of them. Every second. You've never seen it, but it's the reason the thing in front of you works. And this is that sound scaled up. A room full of machines, rows of them, running hot, kept alive by fans that never stop. I'm standing in one right now at the BBC and it's quite cool in here. This is the noise behind the AI boom, behind every answer from ChatGPT, every image, every model that runs on chips, tens of thousands of them. I'm Sam Fenwick and this is Business Daily from the BBC World Service. The chip industry is one of the fastest growing on Earth. This year, it's heading for $1 trillion in sales. So today we're following the money from the company that designs the chip to the factory that builds it to the one machine that makes it possible and the island the whole thing depends on. This is the chip inside the AI boom. Who's getting rich off it and who's paying the bill? AI seems to be everywhere at the moment, from designing new medicines to forecasting the weather and driving autonomous cars. What it seems capable of is mind-blowing. You might think of it as software, something that lives on a screen, a chatbot, an app, an answer that appears out of nowhere. But every one of those applications runs on a chip, a piece of silicon that you can hold in your hand. And the chip, doing all the hard work, started life running video games. Follow that chip and you follow the money behind AI. So let's start at the top of the chain with the company whose name you've probably heard of already.
1: Nvidia,
0: the most valuable company on Earth right now. But here's the strange part. Nvidia doesn't own a single factory that makes its chips. It designs them for someone else to build. Carl Freund is the founder of Cambrian AI Research, an independent firm whose clients, like many in the sector, include Nvidia. He's spent years inside the industry at companies like AMD. So what does Nvidia actually do?
2: Nvidia designs chips. Nvidia doesn't want to be a manufacturer of chips. That's a completely different business than designing chips. It's very capital intensive.
0: So Nvidia is the architect. It draws the chip. People call Nvidia the toll booth for AI, the idea being that you have to go through them to get there.
2: They definitely have control of the main road. Why? Because you can probably get your AI model up and running faster using Nvidia than anything else.
0: There are other lanes now. So Google is building its own chips, so is Amazon and Microsoft, but Nvidia still owns the main road. And here's why nobody will be able to catch them up.
2: Nvidia shows the world how to do something. And everybody says, oh, it's a good idea. I'm going to do the same thing. And they do it. It may take 18 months or 2 years to actually put that into silicon and then bring it to market. Well, meanwhile, NVIDIA engineers have been inventing the next thing you ought to think about adding to your chip. So they're always a generation ahead.
0: So every year, there's a new, more advanced chip. And rivals like AMD and Google, well, they're running to catch a train that has already left the station. According to analysts at Morgan Stanley, around 85 cents in every dollar spent on AI chips goes to NVIDIA. So that's the design, the blueprint. But the blueprint isn't a chip. To turn Nvidia's idea into something real, we have to travel to Taiwan. So while the chip design runs through one company, so does manufacturing.
3: Join TSMC and let dreams.
0: It's called TSMC, and no other company can make the most advanced chips at the scale the world needs. It sits on an island in the Taiwan Strait. One analyst who's been inside knows the strange truth about the most important factory in the modern economy. It doesn't look like much.
4: And I finally walked into the company that is so important in the supply chain. But after I walked in that building, it looks exactly just like an old building and not really that fancy.
0: That's Joanne Chow, a foundry market analyst at TrendForce in Taipei. She's tracked these factories for nearly 10 years and explains how one firm on one island ended up making most of the world's advanced chips.
4: Almost 40 years ago, the CEO at that time figured out that we need to specialize in just part of the chips manufacturing part, not design it, not to compete with other clients. So those companies who have a lot of thoughts that they want to design the chips, but they don't have the money to build out of a factory, they can use TSMC as their factory.
0: So it's a factory for hire. You bring the design, they build it. Apple, Nvidia, Qualcomm, all customers, none of them owning a factory. Because building one of those factories is almost beyond the reach of even those tech giants.
4: They need a whole supply chain to cooperate with them, including materials, equipment company, and they need to build out the fabs. You need to buy a land, the construction, electricity, water, and combining all of the things together, and then you can manufacture chips.
0: And how much of the world runs through this one company? Well, 70% of the global foundry market, the business of manufacturing chips designed by other companies.
4: So the 70% is actually based on their revenue. When we are moving into 2 nanometer or even 1.4 or 1 nanometer in the future, basically TSMC is still dominant in the market. There are three major suppliers in the advanced process, including Intel, Samsung, and TSMC. But Intel and Samsung is, in the past, they designed their own chips, made their own chips, and then sell it by themselves. So considering the capacity share, TSMC is actually really dominant in the most advanced part.
0: And its nearest rival? Well, that's Samsung, and it has around 7% market share, 10 times smaller. And the cutting edge, the chips that AI actually runs on, the gap there gets wider. Others can make chips, but not those ones. So I asked Joanne what the world would do without them.
4: But if there is no Taiwan in the world, basically, there's no technology that can produce over the AI things. Without Taiwan, without TSMC, we won't have such advanced technology. Gemini, ChatGPT, or any other AI application can exist in 2026.
0: TSMC knows the risks of being in one place. It's now committed to building a plant in Arizona, investing $165 billion there. But here's the thing, even if it builds in Arizona, TSMC says the most advanced chips, the ones that really matter, they'll stay in Taiwan. You're listening to Business Daily from the BBC World Service. I'm Sam Fenwick, and today we're following the money behind the chip inside the AI boom, from design to manufacture to the tiny island off the coast of China, underpinning the global economy. So for the next decade, the most advanced chips on Earth will be made in one place, Taiwan. And to make them, TSMC needs a machine, a specific piece of kit that comes from, yep, you've guessed it, one company in one town in the Netherlands.
5: Today, we can make what seemed impossibly small yesterday.
0: It's called ASML. Emily Benson is head of strategy at Minerva Technology Futures in Washington. She studies who controls the chip supply chain.
6: So ASML is a Dutch champion. It plays a very outsized role because ASML is the sole supplier of advanced EUV equipment that plays a critical role in producing today's leading edge semiconductors, which are used in everything from consumer electronics to bespoke applications in the defense industrial base.
0: These machines print circuits onto silicon at a scale that's almost impossible to picture, but Emily did give it a go.
6: The ASML optical system relies on Zeiss mirrors, which are polished to a smoothness of less than one atom's thickness. So to put that into perspective, if mirrors were blown up to the size of something much larger, let's say Germany, the tallest imperfection would only be 1 millimeter high. A Trump laser could easily hit a golf ball on the moon. So we are talking about extraordinarily advanced science in order to push the limits of physics to right up against what's actually possible in the universe.
0: A golf ball on the moon. I'm just trying to envisage that. That's phenomenal precision, isn't it? I mean, I can barely hit a golf ball when it's right in front of me.
6: I mean, I just did mini putt, and I'll agree with you. I will submit to Trump lasers any day.
0: And precision like that doesn't come cheap. The most advanced of these machines, the cutting-edge model TSMC needs for the smallest chip, sells for around $380 million. So here we have three companies, three choke points. Our producer today is David Kann, and he's been adding up what these businesses are all worth.
7: I have, and the numbers are hard to take in. The company that designs the chip, NVIDIA, is worth around $5 trillion, the most valuable company on the planet. The factory that builds it, TSMC, around $2.25 trillion. And the one company that makes the machine that factory can't run without, ASML, around $700 billion. Add them up, and just these three companies are worth getting on for $8 trillion. That's nearly double the entire economy of Japan, the fourth largest on Earth.
0: And every one of those three depends on something none of them control, where the chip actually gets made, which is where it gets dangerous. When one company makes the only machine that matters, controlling who gets it becomes a weapon. And that decision isn't ASML's, it's the government's. The United States, working with the Dutch and the Japanese, has blocked ASML from selling its advanced machines to China. But could China just build its own?
6: China has stood up a prototype of the most advanced version of what ASML has to offer, but it's not clear that it's been able to produce a single chip so far. Just the laser itself has over 450,000 parts and components that go into creating the laser. These are all extremely bespoke. So you have to build an entire ecosystem just to supply a laser that can then supply an EUV machine.
0: So a handful of governments decide whether China gets to buy these machines, and that's exactly the fight right now. And all of it depends on one place, Taiwan. There's no second source, no backup island, an island that governs itself but that China claims as its own. Chris Miller wrote the book on this. He's the author of Chip War. He teaches at Tufts University near Boston in the US, and I asked him how worried we should be.
8: If there were any disruption to the flow of chips out of Taiwan, and China could disrupt that at any moment, it would be devastating to the world's technology sector, but also to the world economy. Because today, it's not just tech products like phones or data centers. The entire economy depends on access to chips that are, to a substantial degree, manufactured in Taiwan.
0: Last December, China ran a large-scale military exercise around Taiwan. They called it Justice Mission 2025. The People's Liberation Army, China's military, sent in its navy, its army, its air force, and rocket force, and said the drills were to seize control of Taiwan's airspace and blockade its key ports. It was at least the sixth major exercise around Taiwan since 2022, and analysts called the naval deployment the largest yet. In April, the top US commander in the Pacific told Congress that drills like this aren't just exercises, they're rehearsals. But what does that actually mean?
8: Well, I think Admiral Paparo is saying we need to take very seriously what China is showing us it can do. It's sailing its navy, it's flying its air force around Taiwan as a threat to Taiwan and to the United States, that it can cut off access to Taiwan.
0: Does that sound familiar? A waterway cut off? We've just lived through a squeeze on another one, the Strait of Hormuz. But Chris says the blockade of Taiwan would dwarf it.
8: It's similar, except a tiny fraction of the impact of a disruption of trade around Taiwan. TSMC produces over 90% of the world's most advanced chips, including almost all of the chips that power artificial intelligence systems. It's vastly more important than Saudi Arabia is for oil or Qatar is for natural gas.
0: So where might we feel it first?
8: Well, first, disruptions to almost all types of manufacturing. Anyone who worked in an auto plant or a medical device manufacturer would face almost immediate disruptions. Second, we'd see a surge of inflation, far more dramatic than what we've seen over the last couple of years, as prices for almost every type of manufactured good would shoot upwards. And third, anyone who relied on technology would find that it would become very, very difficult to upgrade technology, to get a new phone or to build a new data center or to buy a new computer, because almost all of these products rely at least partially on chips that come from Taiwan.
0: And according to research from Bloomberg Economics, in the most extreme case of full-blown conflict over Taiwan, the cost to the global economy would be around $10 trillion in the first year alone. That's about 10% of global output, more than the COVID-19 pandemic and more than the 2008 financial crash. So here's where it leaves us. We're using AI more and more every day. And by every forecast, it's only going to grow, which means the world's hunger for these chips is going to grow with it. David Kan is still with us. Remind us, David, who's getting rich off the AI boom?
7: So there are three critical bits of the chain: the designer, the builder, and the machine. NVIDIA, TSMC, and ASML. And they're getting on for $8 trillion between them. NVIDIA earning 85 cents in every dollar spent.
0: And who's paying for it, David?
7: Everyone racing to build AI. And lots of businesses are using it to try and speed things up. But some of them are spending faster than they can afford. Uber recently admitted it's burned through its entire annual AI budget in 4 months.
0: I reckon that's really easy done. You know, it's not just Uber. Microsoft handed its engineers an AI coding tool and then cancelled it 6 months later when the bills came in. And even banks, JP Morgan, has warned clients this year that AI bills are just getting out of control.
7: And here's the thing. For some companies, they're now spending more on AI than on staff. One chip executive admitted the computing power his own team uses is more expensive than the people. And Apple said last week it will raise the price of its products because the memory chips it needs have surged in cost. Its boss Tim Cook called the situation unsustainable.
0: And all of it, every one of those bills, flows up the chain to the same three companies. And if that chain breaks, then everyone will pay, because all of it, every chip, every answer, the whole boom runs through one island. An island that governs itself, but that China claims as its own and has rehearsed cutting off. So no second source, no backup island, no plan. Trace the money, and it doesn't lead to a factory or a country. It leads to one island 100 miles off the coast of China. And the whole world is hoping that nothing happens to it. Business Daily Follow the Money was written and presented by me, Sam Fenwick. The producer was David Kan.

0: For most parents, the future of their children is a key issue. And Regent School, with over 30 years of academic success, is the first in the region to offer 16 to 18-year-old pupils both choices. A-level students choose their key subjects, specifically selected for their choice of university, whilst the IB diploma offers a wide breadth of subjects, ideal for pupils who want to develop in a wide range of courses. To learn more about the options for your child's tailored journey to success, visit our website, regents-patia.co.th.
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3: 40 degree heat is forcing Paris to shut up shop early.
4: I've worked a long time, and I mean, we've had hot days in the past, but these consecutive really, really hot days and nights are really painful.
3: It's World Business Report from the BBC World Service. I'm Leanna Byrne. As the Louvre and Eiffel Tower cut their opening hours, we'll hear how extreme heat is hitting one of the world's biggest tourism cities. Also, oil markets flip as the reopening of the Strait of Hormuz sends more supply into the market. When the US and Israel went to war with Iran, one of the biggest fears for the global economy was oil. The Strait of Hormuz, one of the world's most important shipping routes for oil and gas, was effectively shut. This sent prices surging.
5: We are seeing oil and gas prices jump. Earlier today, Brent crude was trading at a four-year high of $126.
6: Oil prices spiking again today after they stabilized on Wednesday.
7: Price of crude oil has risen above $100 a barrel.
8: This week, oil prices fell to a three-month low after the announced tentative deal to end the war with Iran.
9: Oil prices have continued to fall sharply to their lowest since the war began.
3: But today, it's a different story. Since the US-Iran agreement to reopen the waterway, oil cargoes that were stuck in the Gulf have started to move again quickly. Parts of the oil market are now awash with supply, and Brent crude, the international benchmark, has fallen below $75 a barrel for the first time since the war began. Sarah Emerson is president of the research and forecasting firm ESAI Energy. Sarah, thanks for joining us.
10: My pleasure.
3: So this is quite the turnaround. Was it expected?
10: I think to some degree it was expected that if the strait opened and we actually saw cargoes moving through it, yes, that prices would fall.
3: So who's supplying this oil coming out of the strait and who's buying it?
10: Well, there's six producers inside the Gulf are supplying it, and it's being bought all over the world. It's flowing, a lot of it flowing primarily to Asia.
3: Mm. Where is China in all of this? Because it sounds like weaker Chinese demand is a big part of why this oil is not being snapped up. Obviously, other parts of Asia are taking it, but not China.
10: Yeah, it's a little bit complicated because China has very substantial inventories, so they don't have to import. And I think while their demand is certainly down a bit, or flattish to down, it's really the fact that they don't need to import, so they haven't been a draw on the market like they could have been.
3: I'm going to bring in Susan Schmidt, Portfolio Manager at Exchange Capital Resources in Chicago. Susan, is cheaper oil, it's just straightforward, it's just a good news story for markets, or is it a bit more complex?
11: It's a straightforward good news story for markets. I think investors have been anticipating this, optimistic about it. We've seen oil prices drop more consistently than we've seen the level of confidence in talks between Iran and the United States. So investors have been ahead on this one, betting that oil would start to flow freely again. 20 million barrels came through in the last 24 hours. That's resuming normal activity. And investors are looking at this, thinking that now the supply chain will be replenished, we'll get back on track, and we'll see the price pressure ease off of manufacturers and general supplies return to normal levels.
3: All sounds like good news, but Sarah, could prices get too low? There's this $50 a barrel figure that people talk about that's often linked to U.S. shale. Can you explain that to me?
10: Well, prices are falling. They're down in the 70s. Could they get too low? I think the factor that generally the press or the media has not been talking about is the fact that oil demand is actually quite low right now. As the crisis hit, a lot of countries cut their consumption. And so the idea is, well, now we're adding all this supply to a market of lean consumption, but actually seasonally it'll rise, plus we'll see recovery. As the availability of the oil hits markets, then we'll see an increase in demand. So I don't really think we're heading to the 50s. I can't imagine we could go sustainably into the 60s. But if we did, I agree with you. There is definitely some question that shale would have to slow down after it had been ramping up rigs.
3: Yeah, it's interesting. I wonder, would producers even allow that to get to that 50 mark? Would OPEC kick into gear?
10: I think OPEC just wants to recoup losses. So I think they're happy to just continue producing. They'll produce as much as they can.
3: And lots of people are probably listening right now and saying, when am I going to see this at the petrol pump? When can I fill my car with gas that is cheaper?
10: Well, I can tell you where I live in the United States, gas is distinctly cheaper than it was a week ago and certainly than 2 weeks ago. I'd say it's fallen probably, well, again, we don't have as much tax as Europe, but I would say it's fallen maybe 50 to 60 cents.
3: All right.
10: Well, per gallon.
3: that is good. Yeah. And definitely a lot cheaper than where I am. All right. Sarah Emerson, president of the research and forecasting firm ESAI Energy. Thank you so much for joining us. Now, Europe is experiencing a deadly record-setting heat wave. Today, France has recorded its hottest day ever since records began almost 80 years ago. More than half the country remains under a red heat alert, with tens of thousands of homes in the west without power. Some tourists have been sharing their experience online.
12: And today I woke up with a heat rash all over my chest because it's pretty much impossible to escape the heat here. Barely anywhere has AC, and even if they do, it is not strong like in the US. You're maybe refreshed for like the first second you walk inside and immediately you're hot again. It is not cold enough.
13: You're visiting Paris during the heat wave. Here is what I would do as someone that refuses to suffer.
14: 7:30 to 10:30, it is bearable outside.
15: This is when you can get all of your...
16: Don't get it. They don't have AC and they're still wearing pants. Like, how are you not dying? I don't understand.
17: This is crazy. It's 39 degrees Celsius, which, by the way, ain't normal in the middle of a city.
3: There you go. Some tourists on TikTok there. And that severe heat is also affecting it. Paris authorities have taken steps to protect public health and made the decision to temporarily close some top attractions. The Eiffel Tower, Arc de Triomphe, Disneyland, and the world's most visited museum, the Louvre, they are all affected. And earlier I spoke to Elodie Berta, a tour guide in Paris.
18: Well, it's like working in an oven for me, at least. It's really painful. Even very early in the morning, I had a tour of the Cathedral of Notre Dame this morning, which I advanced at 8:30 a.m., which is the earliest possible after the 8 o'clock mass, hoping that it would be somewhat a little bit less hot. But sadly, it was pretty much the same as during the day. Actually, I mean, we managed to stay in the shade outside of the cathedral, but still the air, the temperature was really, really hot. So everybody's dripping with sweat. Everybody's we have little fans to bring some air to our faces. We have little hats. And this is new. I'm seeing people with umbrellas, not for the rain, but for the sun, just to stay in the shade. I've worked a long time. And I mean, we've had hot days in the past, but these consecutive really, really hot days and nights are really painful. So a lot of monuments and sites are adjusting, closing early, for the art inside, for the clients, the visitors, and also for the agents working on site. For example, I was talking to one of the museums today, which does not have air conditioning, and the top floor of the museum is so hot, they are actually taking some of the art from the walls to bring them in a cooler area because the art will suffer from the heat. In this sort of events, you have to adjust. So yeah. We move our groups or our clients. We try to shift things around best we could. We can, I know a few churches that are cool-ish, not cold, but, you know, it feels cool when you walk in. So we do pit stops in cool places. The department stores are cool. Mm. The mall, it's just to cool off for an hour or two and then keep going.
15: But it's interesting that you're telling me essentially that tourists are still taking tours, that they're not just staying in their hotel rooms that could have air conditioning.
18: I'm guessing that some maybe are, or maybe have, cut their trip short and left. But those I don't see, so I don't realize. But the clients that are in my booking are still here. This morning's clients, sadly, they had just received the news that their evening reservation at Eiffel Tower was cancelled due to the early closing of the Eiffel Tower. So they were hoping to postpone to tomorrow, but sadly it will be the same tomorrow. We just heard that it will be the same. So they'll get their money back, but sadly it's the end of their trip, so they will miss the Eiffel Tower. I'm guessing it's not much fun for all the bars and restaurants that at this time of year have these big terraces where they can have a lot of clients at the same time. And now people are looking for places with no terrace, with, you know, an enclosed area with air conditioning.
15: It's very different to what you expect to do in Paris.
18: Yes, absolutely. This is really not common. And I'm guessing it's not good for a lot of businesses.
15: The reality is, Elodie, that climate change, it's not going anywhere. We have to think for the future. Yes. What do you think about your business and your future when if heat waves are going to become more common?
18: True. And in fact, this is only, we're just in the end of June. We still have July and August. And so we expect that maybe 2 or 3 weeks from now, it starts again. It's very likely. And if it's not this year, it will be next year and the year after and so on. So at this time, we're still a little taken aback with this because it's quite unusual. We're still surprised and shocked, I want to say.
15: That was Elodie Berthe, a tour guide in Paris. And you're listening to World Business Report from the BBC World Service. Now, if you're learning a new language, you've probably heard this. That's the sound you get when you've answered correctly on Duolingo, the language learning app used by millions around the world. I've been speaking to its founder, Luis Van Aan, for today's Business Daily. He told me how growing up in Guatemala inspired his mission to make education accessible and why he says a controversial AI memo was not made clear.
19: We have adopted every technology that has come out, and we have adopted it if it can help our users. And so internally, this was not controversial at all. But I think people misunderstood, because I was not very clear, people misunderstood this as, Duolingo is firing all its employees in exchange for AI.
15: And you can listen to the full Business Daily at bbc.com or wherever you get your podcasts. Now, Micron Technology, the largest US maker of computer memory chips, has beat its third quarter estimates and it's more than quadrupled its year-on-year revenues. Susan Schmidt, I hope you're still there. Good forecasts for Micron and for the next quarter too. Its share price has gone up. So have these earnings turned investors back on AI, on chip makers and tech stocks more generally?
20: Well, they've certainly comforted investors. Micron has been the name to watch. Investors were really anticipating their earnings report this afternoon. And Micron, in many ways, has replaced Nvidia as the stock to watch, the company whose earnings we're most interested in at the moment. Micron produces memory chips. We've talked about Nvidia with graphic processing units, GPUs, that do all the AI computing. But as AI learns, it needs a place to store the knowledge. Those memory chips come in with producers like Micron, who manufacture them. The market was really waiting to see how that demand is holding up, particularly over tenuous thoughts earlier in the week, and Micron delivered. So as you said, you know, up 350% year on year. For the guide, it's $50 billion in sales. Truly incredible numbers, north of 80% margins. Investors are going to be very positive on this.
3: Another fun one for you. I see Wendy's is getting bump on the markets because it's a meme stock, essentially. Can you remind us what that is? And is this a good thing for the company?
20: So Wendy's, it's a tough thing to be a meme stock these days because there's so much volatility in your share price. And I don't think that's necessarily a good thing for management other than a big distraction. And the share price up 46% today. It's strictly because retail and social media has allowed retail buyers to congregate and put pressure on different constituents owning those shares. And so ganged up on the short sellers. Those are people who don't own the stock, but have sold it in advance, and they've pushed the price up, forcing the short sellers then to come in and buy the stock and increase the stock price further. So it becomes a game. It works very well with these stocks that are heavily shorted because of concern about future business and where there's a lot of retail buyers and not a lot of shares available to buy.
3: All right, Susan Schmidt, thank you so much. Now, the creator economy is one of the fastest growing parts of the digital economy. Goldman Sachs estimates it could be worth almost $500 billion globally by 2027. And more than 300,000 creators now earn more money through Patreon every month. The platform lets podcasters, musicians, writers, and video makers ask fans to pay directly for their work. But as AI transforms the internet and algorithms continue to dictate who gets discovered online, how sustainable is that model? I've been speaking to Patreon's Chief Operating Officer, Paige Fitzgerald, and Mate Boothia, and November Kelly.

0: prioritizing long-term relationships between creators and fans, even as we help creators expand their reach and reach new fans.
1: Well, on that, I'm going to bring in Nate and November, who are creators who earn money through Patreon.
2: So you both present a podcast called Trash Future, which is about tech, finance, sort of the general ruin that it feels like we're all going through right now from a left-wing comedy angle. We have free episodes that everyone can listen to, and then we have a bonus feed that people pay to listen to.
1: If algorithms are problematic, shall we say, do you think creators, they're still quite dependent on them?
3: Even if you have an established platform, you're still dependent, I think, to market it, to share it, to get, you know, more people interested. You have to kind of correspond in some way to whatever is going to allow it to be shared and not sort of downranked.
1: Do you think Patreon, it's only possible because TikTok, Instagram, YouTube, they've already done the hard work of building that audience for people?
0: That is exactly why we have built Discovery on our platform, is to enable creators not just to deepen their relationships with their fans and monetize those fans, so earn a sustainable income by directly connecting with those fans, but also to reach new audiences so that they don't need to rely as much on platforms like Instagram and TikTok.
1: Nate and November, how do you monetize? How much do you charge? Has that ever changed?
2: I do now 5 different podcasts, all of which are monetized through Patreon, and it's a full-time job for me.
3: We have expanded it for additional content if people want to, you know, sort of like shows within shows and additional programs and other kind of features like newsletters, question and answer sessions, things along those lines. We allow people to access that by subscribing to a higher tier. We haven't had any issues with keeping the price the same. The goal is just to, you know, content people like, and hopefully either through some algorithmic upranking or word of mouth that more people will encounter it and want to subscribe.
1: And it also means you don't have to do ads.
3: That's correct.
2: And I think that would really be sort of fatal to our brand as well if we had to think about what sponsors might like or not like.
1: Paige, let's talk about AI, because it makes it easier to create content, right?
0: AI does make it much easier for creators to produce media. It lowers the barrier for entry. And we have heard from creators that they are amazed at the capabilities that it provides, both in terms of expanding how they create, but also automating aspects of running their business that had previously presented manual overhead in the past. Jack Conti, our CEO, released a video on Patreon in March where he talks about just this, but also furious that AI has not compensated creators for their work. We are on the forefront of ensuring that we fix this. We figure out a way for creators to get compensated for models that train on their work, as well as get credit when their work is used for training purposes, and that creators have an opportunity to provide consent, opt-in or opt-out. We are not worried that AI slop will proliferate on our platform, and we also have robust controls in place to ensure that our platform remains safe on an ongoing basis.
1: Yeah, just to tease that out, essentially, so some creators have argued and have witnessed that AI is using their content to train, or they've seen it somewhere else in some other way.
0: We have prevented media on our platform from being used for AI training purposes since 2023, starting with OpenAI and expanding to additional AI companies. So no, we do not allow AI models to train on creative work on Patreon.
1: Net November, what do you guys feel about that? Do you use AI in your job, and are you worried about it?
2: Absolutely not in terms of using it. And I think there are a few reasons why. I have a very simple model of humor, which is just that you create an expectation and then you subvert that expectation. And one of the things that I found is there was this sort of period of evolution which AI has now reached where it's too unpredictable to be useful, but it's too predictable to be funny. I think there's also this feeling that because of these ethical concerns, because it uses stolen data, and because more than that, all of that data is going to like a small handful of companies with some very strange kind of utopian visions of the future, that we would be against using it on a sort of moral basis. I think our fans would be disappointed if we ever did. And more than that, I just think that it doesn't work very well.
1: Paige, I just want to ask you about subscriptions. People talk about subscription fatigue. You've already got people paying for Netflix,

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0: Patreon takes a percentage of the creator income. Would you ever be worried that they build a level of communication or rapport with their subscribers that they say, oh, I don't need Patreon anymore?
1: As fans, we go through what we call the fan engagement funnel, which means get introduced to a creator, explore the creator's media, deepen their connection to the creator, start engaging with other fans of that creator, then they become more willing to pay.
2: That was Patreon's chief operating officer, Paige Fitzgerald, finishing that conversation. Now, finally, one of the biggest gaming launches in the world is starting before the game is even out. Pre-orders for Grand Theft Auto 6 are opening around the world from midnight local time.
3: I'm here for Lucia Caminos. She's supposed to be getting out.
4: What's your name?
3: Jason Duvall.
4: I've seen you here before.
3: You might have.
2: There you go. But the game itself will not be released until November. The standard edition will cost $79.99 in the US, with a premium version at $99.99. But fans have noticed something else too. The so-called physical edition will not actually contain a disc. Instead, buyers will get a box with a digital download code instead. Vic Hood is a freelance journalist who's covering this. Vic, hello. Thanks for joining us.
5: Hi, Leanne. Thanks for having me.
2: Well, get me up to speed here. Why would you be doing such a huge launch for pre-orders?
5: So pre-orders are quite common now for big launches like this, for what we call AAA launches, so your Call of Duties and that sort of thing. And it typically, it sort of started as a way for people to secure their orders back in sort of the days where you would only be able to get physical launches, where you'd have to queue up at midnight to make sure that you got your copy. And now it's just sort of a case of, I guess, peace of mind, but it also allows the companies to sort of prepare and know just how much interest there actually is, and there's a lot of interest in this.
2: Yeah, clearly. And GTA 5 came out back in 2013 and it went on to make billions. So how much expectation is sitting on this one?
5: There's a huge amount of expectations. So like you said, GTA was massive. Like, just to put in perspective how massive, it's the most profitable commercial media product, not video game, in history. So if Avatar is the highest grossing film of all time at $2.9 billion, GTA 5 and its online counterpart have grossed between $8 and $10 billion. So Avatar was $2.9 billion and it was $8 to $10 billion. So that's several times over. It's absolutely massive. So the expectation on this is huge, which is why they've been able to, you know, keep people stewing for 13 years to sort of increase the hype. But it also means that for them, that expectation creates a very difficult bar to meet. But they've always been known to sort of take the time to perfect their product. And that's sort of what we're hoping for here.
2: Well, Vic, the price is quite interesting. $80 for the standard edition. Is that expensive by gaming standards?
5: So the average game now is about 60 to 70, 70 being sort of, again, those AAA, your Call of Duties, your games from big studios. So $80, we haven't seen very much before. The only game that has done it somewhat successfully was Nintendo when they released Mario Kart World alongside their Switch 2 last year. And Microsoft tried to do it previously and then rolled back because there was such backlash. It seems to have gone down quite well this time because people were expecting this game to cost around $100 and that probably they could have charged that because the interest is so high. But it will probably push the industry, you know, maybe about $10, $20 more and pave the way for other big studios to start charging that little bit more for their games.
2: So essentially it's setting a new price standard for these blockbusters games, especially if it's taken them 13 years to get here.
5: Yeah, absolutely. And the parent company of Rockstar Games, who develops this, they've done this before. They did it with NBA 2K21, the basketball game, where they set that $70 standard that we now use and everyone followed suit. So it's likely that that will happen again sort of this time.
2: Mm-hmm. Vic, have you pre-ordered?
5: I haven't yet. Our pre-orders go live at midnight in the UK time, so we're not quite there yet.
2: Not quite there yet, but we're not too far off. A couple more minutes to go. Vic Hood, freelance journalist, thank you so much for joining us and giving us all up to speed on GTA. And that is it from World Business Report from the BBC World Service. I'm Leanna Byrne. Thanks so much for listening.

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1: Off the shelf is all very well, but we all know that those sizes never quite work for us. And when Armour Fashion in Pattaya is selling made-to-measure suits, shirts and overcoats using the finest of fabric for around the same price or even less, why not have clothes that make you look the way you feel? Armour Fashion on Central Road, Pattaya, next to the traffic police booth on the way to the beach. 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

0: Coming up now, the local and national news, sponsored by the Speak Easy Language School, bringing Thai lessons one-on-one to you anywhere in the world.
1: Early yesterday, Thai media were told that all new recruits to the civil service, regardless of whether they were involved in exam fixing, would be blocked from taking up their appointments following the massive examination cheating scandal that has rocked the country this week. By the afternoon, however, that position had changed. The department concerned backed down and revoked the blanket order, allowing appointments to proceed while focusing solely on those suspected of corruption. A huge task now lies ahead for examiners. We are told that all 480,000 examination papers will be rechecked in an effort to separate the genuine winners from the cheats and those who paid their way through the system. Officials believe that once full access to the papers is granted, the review could be completed within 7 to 10 days. There is even talk that parts of the re-examination process could be conducted in front of the media to ensure complete transparency and remove any doubts over fairness. Police have meanwhile arrested a Chinese man and his Thai girlfriend, accused of operating an illegal yuan exchange service for members of the public and Chinese business operators. The pair were arrested in Bangkok, where police seized mobile phones and bank passbooks as evidence. According to investigators, the foreign exchange operation was promoted openly through Facebook, with photographs of large bundles of cash posted online to create the impression of a legitimate business. Customers were allegedly sent QR codes, allowing them to transfer Thai baht directly into the couple's accounts. Police estimate the operation handled around 26 million baht over the past 6 months alone. Immigration police have also arrested two French passport holders wanted by authorities in France for alleged involvement in organized crime, drug trafficking and money laundering. The suspects, identified as 35-year-old Abdul Rahim and 33-year-old Mustafa, were the subjects of Interpol red notices. They have been removed from their luxury rented accommodation and are now being housed by immigration authorities while deportation proceedings are arranged. Meanwhile, closer to home, Pattaya police have arrested a 40-year-old British man identified as Richard Langford after he allegedly threw a corrosive liquid, believed to have been some form of acid or industrial cleaner, at a 43-year-old female guest house caretaker, leaving her with serious injuries. According to Thai media reports, the suspect had been frantically searching for a 38-year-old Thai woman with whom he had been in a relationship for approximately 5 months. Unable to find her, he reportedly became increasingly agitated and began banging on doors throughout the guest house. The caretaker intervened and asked him to leave. Police say he later returned and threw a liquid, believed to have been taken from a cleaner's trolley, directly at her face and body. She suffered severe chemical burns and was rushed to hospital for treatment. The suspect was later located after finally finding his former girlfriend and becoming involved in a heated argument inside a local rice and curry restaurant. Witnesses described him as appearing enraged, highly agitated, and in their words, out of his senses. He was demanding the return of his passport and money, claiming that his former girlfriend and a transgender friend had taken them. In his statement to police, he denied intentionally harming anyone. He claimed the caretaker had chased him with a machete and said he merely threw a cup of liquid in self-defense without knowing what it contained, believing it to be ordinary cleaning solution. His former girlfriend painted a rather different picture, telling officers that he had a history of violent outbursts during their relationship, including damaging property and smashing mobile phones. She did admit, however, that she had hidden his passport following a recent dispute. Once police recovered the passport, the situation became even more complicated. Checks revealed that the British man had overstayed his visa since February, an offence that by itself is sufficient grounds for detention and deportation proceedings. And finally, a warning to tourists who, for whatever reason, decide to fall asleep in a fast food restaurant while carrying the equivalent of $1,000 in cash. CCTV footage has confirmed that one tourist nodded off at a Pattaya eatery and was promptly relieved of 30,000 baht by a group of three women believed to be Thai nationals. There has been no explanation as to why he chose the restaurant table as a suitable place for a nap, but police are now searching for the three women, while the unfortunate tourist is left considerably lighter in the wallet. No burghers were harmed during the incident, although one man's pride certainly appears to have suffered serious damage. And finally, the weather. For today and the weekend, expect sunshine mixed with the chance of showers at times. Temperatures will reach around 34 degrees, dropping to 28 overnight, with humidity pushing the real feel temperature up to around 38 degrees.
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2: It's Waka Waka is after the news.
3: BBC News with David Harper. Venezuela's health minister says at least 235 people are now known to have died in Wednesday's powerful back-to-back earthquakes, but large numbers of people are still unaccounted for as rescue teams try to find survivors in the rubble of collapsed buildings. Our correspondent Will Grant reports.
4: They are working around the clock in rescue teams, trying to pull people from the rubble. These first hours are absolutely crucial, aren't they, to get to those voices that they can hear under the rubble. The Venezuelan emergency services are experienced in this area, actually. However, the last years of brain drain of such a massive exodus of young people have impacted their ability to operate in emergency services. But look, they are working around the clock. They're attempting to reach those most affected in the state of La Guaira.
3: The US military says it's sending two naval vessels and aircraft, including transport planes, to help with relief efforts in the aftermath of the Venezuelan quakes. It's part of an international response that's seen specialist rescue teams arrive from countries including the US, Mexico, the Dominican Republic, Spain and Qatar. The United Nations is coordinating the response. Jeremy Conan-Dyke, a humanitarian aid worker, says time is of the essence.
5: There's a question of scale and there's a question of speed. The first 3 days or so after an event like this are really critical because that is the window for most of the live rescues. It's possible after that, but beyond about day five, it's exceedingly rare. So getting teams on the ground as quickly as possible is critical.
3: King Charles has become the first British monarch to publish his tax bill. He paid $17 million on his private income in the tax year to April last year. In total, Charles has paid some $40 million in tax since becoming king in 2022. Separately, it's been revealed that King Charles and Queen Camilla will not move into Buckingham Palace when a refurbishment is completed next year. Tom Simons reports.
6: The palace will become what officials have called Monarchy HQ, staff offices, a venue for state visits and official events. Because the king will be there less, lower levels of security will be needed. That could allow more tourist visits. For the monarch not to live at the palace is a significant change. They used to replace the Union flag with the royal standard when the king or queen was there. Now it's just when they are in London.
3: The UN shipping agency has paused its programme to oversee hundreds of ships transiting the Strait of Hormuz after a cargo ship reported that it had come under attack. Two US officials, speaking on condition of anonymity, have said that Iran fired on the vessel. The cargo ship said it was hit as it was sailing close to Oman. The incident came hours after Iran had warned ships against taking routes that it had not approved. On Wednesday, the Omani authorities released a map showing a route running along its coast, which would act as an alternative to the one that Tehran has opened. World News.
1: That was the World News from the BBC in London. 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

0: bro. 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
1: Have you noticed? You won't lose me. I'm always here. No bad signal, no crackle, no hiss.

Ed Sheeran and Sapphire Miguel, Sure Thing. Good morning, this is Jonathan Gold, 9:10. It's Friday. We've made it to the end of the week. It's the 26th of June.

Highs today are 34, overnight lows of 29. Sunshine all the way, looking good across the weekend as well. We will do this hour's pop question for you in about 5 minutes' time. This is James Arthur from The Grave at Fabulous.

0: Charlie on a Friday, undefeated. James Arthur from the grave at Fabulous. 9:20. Good morning. This is Jonathan Gold. It is the most music for your workday, the 26th of June. This hour's pop question from the 1980s. Who had a Blue Monday? It was one of the biggest 12-inch songs of this particular year as well. Who had a Blue Monday? Any ideas? Answers in about half an hour's time.
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wow, wow, wow. I Want Candy at Fabulous. This weekend, Pattaya celebrates Pride Month with the Pattaya International Pride Festival from the 26th, which is today, right through till the 28th. The highlights are an annual Pride event taking place along Pattaya Beach. More than 3,000 people with over 100 organisations, and expect lots of people taking place alongside celebrations and public figures. Traffic will be affected in the areas with the parade taking place, but it's always a fantastic atmosphere and completely free to attend. More details and more events throughout the course of the morning. But if you want to update what is happening, a lowdown, as they say, you can head to our website, alwayspattaya.com.

0: December 10, Angel at Fabulous. Friday morning, the most music for your workday. 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Armed Forces Day takes place this coming Saturday at the Caddy Shack. Things to get underway from 2 with live entertainment and Nags and Donkeys starting at 5. 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
1: Coming up now, the local and national news, sponsored by the Speak Easy Language School, bringing Thai lessons one-on-one to you anywhere in the world.
2: Early yesterday, Thai media were told that all new recruits to the civil service, regardless of whether they were involved in exam fixing, would be blocked from taking up their appointments following the massive examination cheating scandal that has rocked the country this week. By the afternoon, however, that position had changed. The department concerned backed down and revoked the blanket order, allowing appointments to proceed while focusing solely on those suspected of corruption. A huge task now lies ahead for examiners. We are told that all 480,000 examination papers will be rechecked in an effort to separate the genuine winners from the cheats and those who paid their way through the system. Officials believe that once full access to the papers is granted, the review could be completed within 7 to 10 days. There is even talk that parts of the re-examination process could be conducted in front of the media to ensure complete transparency and remove any doubts over fairness. Police have meanwhile arrested a Chinese man and his Thai girlfriend accused of operating an illegal yuan exchange service for members of the public and Chinese business operators. The pair were arrested in Bangkok, where police seized mobile phones and bank passbooks as evidence. According to investigators, the foreign exchange operation was promoted openly through Facebook, with photographs of large bundles of cash posted online to create the impression of a legitimate business. Customers were allegedly sent QR codes, allowing them to transfer Thai baht directly into the couple's accounts. Police estimate the operation handled around 26 million baht over the past 6 months alone. Immigration police have also arrested 2 French passport holders wanted by authorities in France for alleged involvement in organized crime, drug trafficking and money laundering. The suspects, identified as 35-year-old Abdul Rahim and 33-year-old Mustafa, were the subjects of Interpol red notices. They have been removed from their luxury rented accommodation and are now being housed by immigration authorities while deportation proceedings are arranged. Meanwhile, closer to home, Pattaya police have arrested a 40-year-old British man identified as Richard Langford after he allegedly threw a corrosive liquid, believed to have been some form of acid or industrial cleaner, at a 43-year-old female guest house caretaker, leaving her with serious injuries. According to Thai media reports, the suspect had been frantically searching for a 38-year-old Thai woman with whom he had been in a relationship for approximately 5 months. Unable to find her, he reportedly became increasingly agitated and began banging on doors throughout the guest house. The caretaker intervened and asked him to leave. Police say he later returned and threw a liquid, believed to have been taken from a cleaner's trolley, directly at her face and body. She suffered severe chemical burns and was rushed to hospital for treatment. The suspect was later located after finally finding his former girlfriend and becoming involved in a heated argument inside a local rice and curry restaurant. Witnesses described him as appearing enraged, highly agitated, and in their words, out of his senses. He was demanding the return of his passport and money, claiming that his former girlfriend and a transgender friend had taken them. In his statement to police, he denied intentionally harming anyone. He claimed the caretaker had chased him with a machete and said he merely threw a cup of liquid in self-defense without knowing what it contained, believing it to be ordinary cleaning solution. His former girlfriend painted a rather different picture, telling officers that he had a history of violent outbursts during their relationship, including damaging property and smashing mobile phones. She did admit, however, that she had hidden his passport following a recent dispute. Once police recovered the passport, the situation became even more complicated. Checks revealed that the British man had overstayed his visa since February, an offence that by itself is sufficient grounds for detention and deportation proceedings. And finally, a warning to tourists who, for whatever reason, decide to fall asleep in a fast food restaurant while carrying the equivalent of $1,000 in cash. CCTV footage has confirmed that one tourist nodded off at a Pattaya eatery and was promptly relieved of 30,000 baht by a group of three women believed to be Thai nationals. There has been no explanation as to why he chose the restaurant table as a suitable place for a nap, but police are now searching for the three women, while the unfortunate tourist is left considerably lighter in the wallet. No burghers were harmed during the incident, although one man's pride certainly appears to have suffered serious damage. And finally, the weather. For today and the weekend, expect sunshine mixed with the chance of showers at times. Temperatures will reach around 34 degrees, dropping to 28 overnight, with humidity pushing the real feel temperature up to around 38 degrees.
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Kelly Rowland Crown, Hayley Stainfield, Sun Kissing at Fabulous. Just gone 20 to 10 for a Friday. Hello, this is Jonathan Gold. 90s are back tonight at 9 o'clock. And if you like your 80s, Gary King has 2 hours of the big 80s tunes from 2 o'clock tomorrow. Talking of 80s, who had a Blue Monday back in the 80s? Who had a Blue Monday back in the 80s? You must know the song. Their 12-inch version, I think, was huge. Massive. 12 inches worth. Anyway, I'll give the answer next.

0: Teddy Swims and Bad Dreams at Fabulous. 15 minutes to 10. We'll get a news update international. What is happening across the globe at 10 o'clock? Coming up next, Robbie Williams.
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1: Tom Grennan, Full Attention. And before that, Robbie Williams, Electric Romantica at Fabulous. It's Friday. It's the most music for your workday. From 1983, who had a Blue Monday? It was New Order. There you go. New Order were the answer to this hour's pop question. We'll do another one for you around at 10:15. We'll get this hour's top news stories up next.

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3: BBC News with David Harper. Venezuela's health minister says at least 235 people are now known to have died in Wednesday's powerful back-to-back earthquakes, but large numbers of people are still unaccounted for as rescue teams try to find survivors in the rubble of collapsed buildings. Our Latin America correspondent Will Grant reports.
4: The agonizing wait continues for relatives of the missing following the two powerful earthquakes that struck Venezuela in the space of a minute. Some survivors have been found alive under the cement and twisted metal. Graciela Mora was pulled from the ruins of a building in the city of La Guaira. When the earthquake began, I clung so tightly to the doorframe that I broke my finger, she said. But the floors gave way and my friend was gone.
3: The US military says it's sending two naval vessels and aircraft, including transport planes, to help with relief efforts in the aftermath of the Venezuelan quakes. It's part of an international response that's seen specialist rescue teams arrive from countries including the US, Mexico, the Dominican Republic, Spain, and Qatar. The UN humanitarian chief, Tom Fletcher, told the BBC that his organization is coordinating the global response.
5: We're in it for the long haul. We've got to save as many people as we can, pull them from the rubble, and then we start the really difficult job of helping them rebuild their lives, getting them medical treatment, food, water, shelter. We know how to do this. We've got really strong, experienced teams. Tomorrow will be another long day. Tonight will be another long night. But every single minute, every single hour counts.
3: King Charles has become the first British monarch to publish his tax bill. He paid $17 million on his private income in the tax year to April last year. In total, Charles has paid some $40 million in tax since becoming king in 2022. Separately, it's been revealed that King Charles and Queen Camilla will not move into Buckingham Palace when a refurbishment that's already cost $430 million is completed next year. Buckingham Palace will still be used for state visits. The US Supreme Court has struck down a law in Hawaii that required people to get permission to take guns into private premises that are open to the public, such as shops and hotels. It's the latest ruling by America's highest court in favor of gun rights, as Orlando Teal explains.
6: The 6-3 decision by the Supreme Court justices is a win for the Trump administration, which argued that the law violates the Second Amendment of the Constitution, the right to keep and bear arms. Hawaii's law required gun carriers to get a property owner's express permission before bringing a handgun onto their business premises, if it's open to the public, such as a restaurant or shopping mall. Four other US states, California, Maryland, New Jersey and New York, have similar laws, which could now be challenged.
3: Orlando Teal reporting. This is the latest world news from the BBC.
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34 the high, overnight lows 29, sunny all the way across the whole weekend. 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

0: Hey Grady, Ariana Grande, No Tears Left to Cry at Fabulous, 20 past 10. Good morning, this is Jonathan Gold. It's the most music for your workday. 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

King Promises, Terminate, Perry, Woman in Love at Fabulous. 25 past 10, this hour's pop question. Let's head back to the 1990s. And what particular year would you like? What particular year would you like? From 1995 then, okay. Let's go back to the decade. From 95, who lived in a country house? Who lived in a country house? Any ideas? I'll give you a clue. The lead singer was involved with a World Cup song from the UK about, I don't know, 20-odd years ago. Who lived in a country house in the 90s? Answers around about 10 to 11. It's Incognito, always there.

0: Club classic from Incognito, always there at Fabulous. It's Friday morning, it's the most music for your workday. Coming up, Tom Spite, but we'll get a news update next.
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4: Early yesterday, Thai media were told that all new recruits to the civil service, regardless of whether they were involved in exam fixing, would be blocked from taking up their appointments following the massive examination cheating scandal that has rocked the country this week. By the afternoon, however, that position had changed. The department concerned backed down and revoked the blanket order, allowing appointments to proceed while focusing solely on those suspected of corruption. A huge task now lies ahead for examiners. We are told that all 480,000 examination papers will be rechecked in an effort to separate the genuine winners from the cheats and those who paid their way through the system. Officials believe that once full access to the papers is granted, the review could be completed within 7 to 10 days. There is even talk that parts of the re-examination process could be conducted in front of the media to ensure complete transparency and remove any doubts over fairness. Police have meanwhile arrested a Chinese man and his Thai girlfriend, accused of operating an illegal yuan exchange service for members of the public and Chinese business operators. The pair were arrested in Bangkok, where police seized mobile phones and bank passbooks as evidence. According to investigators, the foreign exchange operation was promoted openly through Facebook, with photographs of large bundles of cash posted online to create the impression of a legitimate business. Customers were allegedly sent QR codes, allowing them to transfer Thai baht directly into the couple's accounts. Police estimate the operation handled around 26 million baht over the past 6 months alone. Immigration police have also arrested two French passport holders wanted by authorities in France for alleged involvement in organized crime, drug trafficking and money laundering. The suspects, identified as 35-year-old Abdul Rahim and 33-year-old Mustafa, were the subjects of Interpol red notices. They have been removed from their luxury rented accommodation and are now being housed by immigration authorities while deportation proceedings are arranged. Meanwhile, closer to home, Pattaya police have arrested a 40-year-old British man identified as Richard Langford after he allegedly threw a corrosive liquid, believed to have been some form of acid or industrial cleaner, at a 43-year-old female guest house caretaker, leaving her with serious injuries. According to Thai media reports, the suspect had been frantically searching for a 38-year-old Thai woman with whom he had been in a relationship for approximately 5 months. Unable to find her, he reportedly became increasingly agitated and began banging on doors throughout the guest house. The caretaker intervened and asked him to leave. Police say he later returned and threw a liquid, believed to have been taken from a cleaner's trolley, directly at her face and body. She suffered severe chemical burns and was rushed to hospital for treatment. The suspect was later located after finally finding his former girlfriend and becoming involved in a heated argument inside a local rice and curry restaurant. Witnesses described him as appearing enraged, highly agitated, and in their words, out of his senses. He was demanding the return of his passport and money, claiming that his former girlfriend and a transgender friend had taken them. In his statement to police, he denied intentionally harming anyone. He claimed the caretaker had chased him with a machete and said he merely threw a cup of liquid in self-defense without knowing what it contained, believing it to be ordinary cleaning solution. His former girlfriend painted a rather different picture, telling officers that he had a history of violent outbursts during their relationship, including damaging property and smashing mobile phones. She did admit, however, that she had hidden his passport following a recent dispute. Once police recovered the passport, the situation became even more complicated. Checks revealed that the British man had overstayed his visa since February, an offence that by itself is sufficient grounds for detention and deportation proceedings. And finally, a warning to tourists who, for whatever reason, decide to fall asleep in a fast food restaurant while carrying the equivalent of $1,000 in cash. CCTV footage has confirmed that one tourist nodded off at a Pattaya eatery and was promptly relieved of 30,000 baht by a group of three women believed to be Thai nationals. There has been no explanation as to why he chose the restaurant table as a suitable place for a nap, but police are now searching for the three women, while the unfortunate tourist is left considerably lighter in the wallet. No burgers were harmed during the incident, although one man's pride certainly appears to have suffered serious damage. And finally, the weather. For today and the weekend, expect sunshine mixed with the chance of showers at times. Temperatures will reach around 34 degrees, dropping to 28 overnight, with humidity pushing the real feel temperature up to around 38 degrees.
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0: Miley Cyrus, Easy Lover, Calvin Harris and Tom Spike, Wonderful Wonder. It's Friday. It's the most music for your workday. One for the little ones, or perhaps the Pop Mart collectors. Head down to Patia Beach, where giant crybaby inflatable characters have taken over the seafront. As part of the world's first ever Pop on the Beach event, the colourful balloon figures are displayed in front of the central patio and can be seen for free right through until the 2nd of August. And only one more day left to check out the Dino Adventure Park at Terminal 21, right through to the 28th. It's giving youngsters the chance to come face to face with life-size dinosaurs, their interactive displays, daily dino meets and greet sessions at 1, 3 and 5, making a great family day out. More details are available on the website at alwayspatia.com.
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3: Hello, I'm John Wilkinson at the BBC Sports Centre with the latest World Cup news. Ecuador are through to the knockout stages of the World Cup for only the second time after a comeback 2-1 win over the four-time champions Germany. Ecuador qualify as one of the best third-placed teams. Here's the thoughts of the South American football expert Tim Vickery.
4: Their aim here was to have their best World Cup ever. So that they would have to at least equal what they did in 2006 when they got out of the group, losing to Germany, and then lost to England. So they've really, really done it the hard way. I can't think of anything, certainly in their World Cup history, that compares to this.
3: Ivory Coast are into the knockout stages for the first time. They beat Curaçao 2-0 and they'll face France or Norway, who meet on Friday. Both those teams have won their two games so far. Norway's Erling Haaland claims that France will win both the game and the World Cup, but France's Aurelien Tchouameni is sceptical.
5: Do you trust him?
6: Do you?
5: No, honestly, I don't know if he was kidding or not. We're just going to stay focused on ourselves. Game after game, we know that we have to win no matter what happens. So tomorrow is the next battle. We're just going to stay focused on now right now.
3: It's also Senegal against Iraq. On Saturday, Cape Verde have a real chance of making it into the knockouts. They face Saudi Arabia. The other match sees second-placed Uruguay against top of Group H, Spain. Also on Saturday, Egypt are on the verge of qualifying for the knockout stage for the first time in their history. They take on Iran. Belgium, with two frustrating draws so far, play New Zealand. And for more World Cup news from the BBC, go to bbc.com/football.
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0: Backstreet Boys, As Long As You Love Me at Fabulous, nearly 5 to 11. From the 90s, Who Lived in a Country House? It was Blur. There you go. Blur was the answer to this hour's pop question. Talking of 90s, Gary King is back tonight at 9 with Totally 90s. And up next, this hour's top news stories.
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2: BBC News with David Harper. Venezuela's health minister says at least 235 people are now known to have died in Wednesday's powerful back-to-back earthquakes, but large numbers of people are still unaccounted for as rescue teams try to find survivors in the rubble of collapsed buildings. Will Grant reports.
3: They are working around the clock in rescue teams, trying to pull people from the rubble. These first hours are absolutely crucial, aren't they, to get to those voices that they can hear under the rubble. The Venezuelan emergency services are experienced in this area, actually. However, the last years of brain drain of such a massive exodus of young people have impacted their ability to operate in emergency services. But look, they are working around the clock. They're attempting to reach those most affected in the state of La Guaira.
2: The US military says it's sending two naval vessels and aircraft, including transport planes, to help with relief efforts in the aftermath of the Venezuelan quakes. It's part of an international response that's seen specialist rescue teams arrive from countries including the US, Mexico, the Dominican Republic, Spain, and Qatar. The United Nations is coordinating the response. Jeremy Conan-Dyke, a humanitarian aid worker, says time is of the essence.
4: There's a question of scale and there's a question of speed. The first 3 days or so after an event like this are really critical because that is the window for most of the live rescues. It's possible after that, but beyond about day five, it's exceedingly rare. So getting teams on the ground as quickly as possible is critical.
2: King Charles has become the first British monarch to publish his tax bill. He paid $17 million on his private income in the tax year to April last year. In total, Charles has paid some $40 million in tax since becoming king in 2022. More from our senior royal correspondent, Daniela Ralph.
5: I think he definitely wants to be more transparent about his finances. You can always wonder quite what is the thinking and the timing of royal announcements. But this has come because basically there has been such scrutiny over royal finances in the past few months, particularly after the situation with Andrew Mountbatten Windsor moving and losing his titles. It's kind of opened up a closer look at the way royalty works.
2: A former high-ranking official in Ukraine's security service has been convicted of treason and sentenced to life in prison for passing information to Russia. Ukraine's chief prosecutor said Colonel Dmytro Kozyura was responsible for counter-terrorism activities and was paid by Moscow to pass on state secrets. The authorities in the French capital Paris are bringing in restrictions on the sale and public consumption of alcohol this weekend to ease the pressure on hospitals overwhelmed by patients admitted due to a fierce heatwave. The French government has raised its health alert to the highest level. The heatwave, which has afflicted a number of Western European countries, is shifting further east. This is the latest world news.
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Jonas Blue, Fast Car, Pain, Beautiful Trauma, Edge of Heaven from Wham! 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Hello, this is Jonathan Gold. It's Friday's edition of the most music for your workday. If you want some ideas of what to do across the city, you can always head to our website, alwaysparty.com. But coming up next, Mabel, then Neil, with This Day in Musical History. I'm freezing.

Hello from This Day in Music, where we look at musical events from the past 50 years. On this day, June 22nd, 1963, 13-year-old Stevie Wonder first entered the US singles chart as Little Stevie Wonder with Fingertips Parts 1 and 2. Fingertips, which featured a young Marvin Gaye on drums, was the first live non-studio recording to reach number 1 on the Billboard singles chart. In 1969, American singer-actress Judy Garland died of a barbiturate overdose, aged 47. She was found on the floor of her rented Chelsea home in London. She made more than 24 films and played Dorothy in the 1939 film Wizard of Oz, in which she sang Over the Rainbow, which was voted Song of the Century in a 2001 poll published in America. In 1971, the second Glastonbury Festival in England took place. Held over 5 days to coincide with the summer solstice, the weather was, for a British summer, very good. Acts who appeared included Melanie, Quintessence, David Bowie, the Edgar Broughton Band, Pink Fairies, Terry Reid, Hawkwind, Arthur Brown, Brinsley Swartz, Fairport Convention, Family and Traffic. Over 7,000 fans attended the event. In 2011, it was reported in the Irish press that Bono's wandering peahen was causing havoc for some South Dublin residents. The peahen, the less spectacular coloured female partner to the male peacock, had arrived in a housing estate near to where the singer lived. One newspaper ran the headline, "Bono's cock drives me nuts." And happy birthday today to Todd Rundgren, the US guitarist, singer and producer. One-time member of Nas and Utopia, was born on this day in 1948. Rundgren produced Meat Loaf's album Bat Out of Hell and also had the 1972 hit I Saw the Light.

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0: Rihanna, Diamonds, fabulous for a Friday. Hello, this is Jonathan Gold. It's the most music for your workday, the 26th of June. Cannot believe it, we're into July next week. Seriously, flying through this year. Before you know it, it'll be Christmas. Coming up next, we'll get a regional and national news update.
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3: Early yesterday, Thai media were told that all new recruits to the civil service, regardless of whether they were involved in exam fixing, would be blocked from taking up their appointments following the massive examination cheating scandal that has rocked the country this week. By the afternoon, however, that position had changed. The department concerned backed down and revoked the blanket order, allowing appointments to proceed while focusing solely on those suspected of corruption. A huge task now lies ahead for examiners. We are told that all 480,000 examination papers will be rechecked in an effort to separate the genuine winners from the cheats and those who paid their way through the system. Officials believe that once full access to the papers is granted, the review could be completed within 7 to 10 days. There is even talk that parts of the re-examination process could be conducted in front of the media to ensure complete transparency and remove any doubts over fairness. Police have meanwhile arrested a Chinese man and his Thai girlfriend, accused of operating an illegal yuan exchange service for members of the public and Chinese business operators. The pair were arrested in Bangkok, where police seized mobile phones and bank passbooks as evidence. According to investigators, the foreign exchange operation was promoted openly through Facebook, with photographs of large bundles of cash posted online to create the impression of a legitimate business. Customers were allegedly sent QR codes, allowing them to transfer Thai baht directly into the couple's accounts. Police estimate the operation handled around 26 million baht over the past 6 months alone. Immigration police have also arrested two French passport holders wanted by authorities in France for alleged involvement in organized crime, drug trafficking, and money laundering. The suspects, identified as 35-year-old Abdul Rahim and 33-year-old Mustafa, were the subjects of Interpol red notices. They have been removed from their luxury rented accommodation and are now being housed by immigration authorities while deportation proceedings are arranged. Meanwhile, closer to home, Pattaya police have arrested a 40-year-old British man identified as Richard Langford after he allegedly threw a corrosive liquid, believed to have been some form of acid or industrial cleaner, at a 43-year-old female guest house caretaker, leaving her with serious injuries. According to Thai media reports, the suspect had been frantically searching for a 38-year-old Thai woman with whom he had been in a relationship for approximately 5 months. Unable to find her, he reportedly became increasingly agitated and began banging on doors throughout the guest house. The caretaker intervened and asked him to leave. Police say he later returned and threw a liquid, believed to have been taken from a cleaner's trolley, directly at her face and body. She suffered severe chemical burns and was rushed to hospital for treatment. The suspect was later located after finally finding his former girlfriend and becoming involved in a heated argument inside a local rice and curry restaurant. Witnesses described him as appearing enraged, highly agitated, and in their words, out of his senses. He was demanding the return of his passport and money, claiming that his former girlfriend and a transgender friend had taken them. In his statement to police, he denied intentionally harming anyone. He claimed the caretaker had chased him with a machete and said he merely threw a cup of liquid in self-defense without knowing what it contained, believing it to be ordinary cleaning solution. His former girlfriend painted a rather different picture, telling officers that he had a history of violent outbursts during their relationship, including damaging property and smashing mobile phones. She did admit, however, that she had hidden his passport following a recent dispute. Once police recovered the passport, the situation became even more complicated. Checks revealed that the British man had overstayed his visa since February, an offence that by itself is sufficient grounds for detention and deportation proceedings. And finally, a warning to tourists who, for whatever reason, decide to fall asleep in a fast food restaurant while carrying the equivalent of $1,000 in cash. CCTV footage has confirmed that one tourist nodded off at a Pattaya eatery and was promptly relieved of 30,000 baht by a group of three women believed to be Thai nationals. There has been no explanation as to why he chose the restaurant table as a suitable place for a nap, but police are now searching for the three women, while the unfortunate tourist is left considerably lighter in the wallet. No burgers were harmed during the incident, although one man's pride certainly appears to have suffered serious damage. And finally, the weather. For today and the weekend, expect sunshine mixed with the chance of showers at times. Temperatures will reach around 34 degrees, dropping to 28 overnight, with humidity pushing the real feel temperature up to around 38 degrees.
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2: สวัสดีค่ะ.
1: How are you?
2: I'm fine.
1: Now, what are we going to learn today?
2: About sour.
1: Sour?
2: Yeah.
1: Brio.
2: Brio?
1: Yes. So if you have sweet sour, it would be one brio.
2: No, we switch it. We say the sour first.
1: Oh, brio one.
2: Yes.
1: Mu brio one.
2: Mu brio one. You want to eat the stir fried sweet and sour with
1: pork,
2: with
1: yeah.
2: pork, right? We say pat brio one.
1: Pat brio one.
2: Pat means, yeah, it's stir fried.
1: Stir fried.
2: Yes.
1: Pat brio one.
2: Yes.
1: So sour is beer.
2: Brio.
1: Brio.
2: Yes.
1: Brio.
2: Brio.
1: Brio one. So it's pat. Brio one.
2: And then you put the mu behind.
1: Oh, pat brio one mu.
2: Yes.
1: And if you want it with shrimp, it would be pat brio one gung.
2: Very good.
1: Yeah. Fabulous 103. We'll see Crew Fon again tomorrow, right here on The Morning Show.
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0: 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For the weekend, more music breakfast shows. Have a great day, whatever you're up to. Following the South's top news stories at 12, it's Peter Quinn.
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2: BBC News with David Harper. Venezuela's health minister says at least 235 people are now known to have died in Wednesday's powerful back-to-back earthquakes, but large numbers of people are still unaccounted for as rescue teams try to find survivors in the rubble of collapsed buildings. Dr. Pedro Javier Fernandez, who is involved in the humanitarian effort, told the BBC Venezuela faced huge challenges to respond to the crisis.
3: We have to remember that Venezuela is in the context of a humanitarian complex emergency. All our hospitals lack supplies, lack medicines. Now, with this tragedy, the emergency is even bigger and it's more difficult to face than in other countries.
2: The US military says it's sending two naval vessels and aircraft, including transport planes, to help with relief efforts in the aftermath of the Venezuelan quakes. It's part of an international response that's seen specialist rescue teams arrive from countries including the US, Mexico, the Dominican Republic, Spain, and Qatar. The UN humanitarian chief, Tom Fletcher, told the BBC that his organization is coordinating the global response.
4: We're in it for the long haul. We've got to save as many people as we can, pull them from the rubble, and then we start the really difficult job of helping them rebuild their lives, getting them medical treatment, food, water, shelter. We know how to do this. We've got really strong, experienced teams. Tomorrow will be another long day. Tonight will be another long night. But every single minute, every single hour counts.
2: King Charles has become the first British monarch to publish his tax bill. He paid $17 million on his private income in the tax year to April last year. In total, Charles has paid some $40 million in tax since becoming king in 2022. Separately, it's been revealed that King Charles and Queen Camilla will not move into Buckingham Palace when a refurbishment that's already cost $430 million is completed next year. Here's our senior royal correspondent, Daniela Ralph.
5: It will be the first time that a monarch has not permanently resided at Buckingham Palace since the reign of Queen Victoria. So it is a really significant moment. But Buckingham Palace will remain very much monarchy HQ, and the business of royalty will still be focused in the building. So there'll be grand events, state dinners, banquets at Buckingham Palace. It's just the King and the Queen will not permanently live there.
2: A former high-ranking official in Ukraine's security service has been convicted of treason and sentenced to life in prison for passing information to Russia. Ukraine's chief prosecutor said Colonel Dmytro Kozyura was responsible for counter-terrorism activities and was paid by Moscow to pass on state secrets. These included information about the effects of missile strikes on Kyiv, the location of security service and military units, and information on casualties. Prosecutor said Mr. Kozyura had been recruited by Russia 8 years ago, but he'd become an active agent following Russia's full-scale invasion of Ukraine.
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1: I just spotted, actually, it is World Refrigeration Day. Oh, that'd be nice, wouldn't it? World... Nice and cool. This is the cool station for the hot city. 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

Dancing, going out dancing. That's Kylie Minogue on Fab Radio Patio. We want to thank Drive Time Dave for his show, which will be at 3 o'clock this afternoon, driving you home. And also Jonathan for a brilliant breakfast show. He's back on Monday morning.

0: Coming up now, the local and national news, sponsored by the Speak Easy Language School, bringing Thai lessons one-on-one to you anywhere in the world.
1: Early yesterday, Thai media were told that all new recruits to the civil service, regardless of whether they were involved in exam fixing, would be blocked from taking up their appointments following the massive examination cheating scandal that has rocked the country this week. By the afternoon, however, that position had changed. The department concerned backed down and revoked the blanket order, allowing appointments to proceed while focusing solely on those suspected of corruption. A huge task now lies ahead for examiners. We are told that all 480,000 examination papers will be rechecked in an effort to separate the genuine winners from the cheats and those who paid their way through the system. Officials believe that once full access to the papers is granted, the review could be completed within 7 to 10 days. There is even talk that parts of the re-examination process could be conducted in front of the media to ensure complete transparency and remove any doubts over fairness. Police have meanwhile arrested a Chinese man and his Thai girlfriend, accused of operating an illegal yuan exchange service for members of the public and Chinese business operators. The pair were arrested in Bangkok, where police seized mobile phones and bank passbooks as evidence. According to investigators, the foreign exchange operation was promoted openly through Facebook, with photographs of large bundles of cash posted online to create the impression of a legitimate business. Customers were allegedly sent QR codes, allowing them to transfer Thai baht directly into the couple's accounts. Police estimate the operation handled around 26 million baht over the past 6 months alone. Immigration police have also arrested two French passport holders wanted by authorities in France for alleged involvement in organized crime, drug trafficking, and money laundering. The suspects, identified as 35-year-old Abdul Rahim and 33-year-old Mustafa, were the subjects of Interpol red notices. They have been removed from their luxury rented accommodation and are now being housed by immigration authorities while deportation proceedings are arranged. Meanwhile, closer to home, Pattaya police have arrested a 40-year-old British man identified as Richard Langford after he allegedly threw a corrosive liquid, believed to have been some form of acid or industrial cleaner, at a 43-year-old female guest house caretaker, leaving her with serious injuries. According to Thai media reports, the suspect had been frantically searching for a 38-year-old Thai woman with whom he had been in a relationship for approximately 5 months. Unable to find her, he reportedly became increasingly agitated and began banging on doors throughout the guest house. The caretaker intervened and asked him to leave. Police say he later returned and threw a liquid, believed to have been taken from a cleaner's trolley, directly at her face and body. She suffered severe chemical burns and was rushed to hospital for treatment. The suspect was later located after finally finding his former girlfriend and becoming involved in a heated argument inside a local rice and curry restaurant. Witnesses described him as appearing enraged, highly agitated, and in their words, out of his senses. He was demanding the return of his passport and money, claiming that his former girlfriend and a transgender friend had taken them. In his statement to police, he denied intentionally harming anyone. He claimed the caretaker had chased him with a machete and said he merely threw a cup of liquid in self-defense without knowing what it contained, believing it to be ordinary cleaning solution. His former girlfriend painted a rather different picture, telling officers that he had a history of violent outbursts during their relationship, including damaging property and smashing mobile phones. She did admit, however, that she had hidden his passport following a recent dispute. Once police recovered the passport, the situation became even more complicated. Checks revealed that the British man had overstayed his visa since February, an offence that by itself is sufficient grounds for detention and deportation proceedings. And finally, a warning to tourists who, for whatever reason, decide to fall asleep in a fast food restaurant while carrying the equivalent of $1,000 in cash. CCTV footage has confirmed that one tourist nodded off at a Pattaya eatery and was promptly relieved of 30,000 baht by a group of three women believed to be Thai nationals. There has been no explanation as to why he chose the restaurant table as a suitable place for a nap, but police are now searching for the three women, while the unfortunate tourist is left considerably lighter in the wallet. No burghers were harmed during the incident, although one man's pride certainly appears to have suffered serious damage. And finally, the weather. For today and the weekend, expect sunshine mixed with the chance of showers at times. Temperatures will reach around 34 degrees, dropping to 28 overnight, with humidity pushing the real feel temperature up to around 38 degrees.
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2: BBC News with Danielle Jaworzyńska. Venezuela's health minister says at least 235 people are now known to have died in Wednesday's powerful back-to-back earthquakes. Some who died are foreigners. A large number of people are still unaccounted for as rescue teams try to find survivors in the rubble of collapsed buildings. Here's our correspondent Will Grant.
3: We've had journalist friends who've been on the site all day, and they say that some people simply don't want to talk. They're sitting in huddled in families as the rescue services are working around the clock trying to reach those who are still trapped under the rubble. These are still the vital hours when people can be pulled from the rubble, and there have been moments of hope. I saw video of a baby being pulled from the rubble, and there have been a variety of people who've been saved. But it is a very, very difficult task because, of course, there is the recovery of bodies as well.
2: The US military says it's sending two naval vessels and aircraft, including transport planes, to help with relief efforts in the aftermath of the Venezuelan quakes. It's part of an international response that's seen specialist rescue teams arrive from countries including the US, Mexico, the Dominican Republic, Spain, and Qatar. The United Nations is coordinating the response. King Charles has become the first British monarch to publish his tax bill. He paid $17 million on his private income in the tax year to April last year. In total, Charles has paid some $40 million in tax since becoming king in 2022. More from our senior royal correspondent, Daniela Ralph.
4: I think he definitely wants to be more transparent about his finances. You can always wonder quite what is the thinking and the timing of royal announcements. But this has come because basically there has been such scrutiny over royal finances in the past few months, particularly after the situation with Andrew Mountbatten Windsor moving and losing his titles. It's kind of opened up a closer look at the way royalty works.
2: The US Supreme Court has struck down a law in Hawaii that required people to get permission to take guns into private premises that are open to the public, such as shops and hotels. It's the latest ruling by America's highest court in favour of gun rights, as Orlando Teal explains.
5: The 6-3 decision by the Supreme Court justices is a win for the Trump administration, which argued that the law violates the Second Amendment of the Constitution, the right to keep and bear arms. Hawaii's law required gun carriers to get a property owner's express permission before bringing a handgun onto their business premises, if it's open to the public, such as a restaurant or shopping mall. Four other US states, California, Maryland, New Jersey and New York, have similar laws, which could now be challenged.
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Bruno. I just might give you the news. We've got the latest news coming up for Pattaya and, well, the whole country, local and national. News will be on 12:30 after Olivia Rodrigo.

0: Coming up now, the local and national news, sponsored by the Speak Easy Language School, bringing Thai lessons one-on-one to you anywhere in the world.
1: Early yesterday, Thai media were told that all new recruits to the civil service, regardless of whether they were involved in exam fixing, would be blocked from taking up their appointments following the massive examination cheating scandal that has rocked the country this week. By the afternoon, however, that position had changed. The department concerned backed down and revoked the blanket order, allowing appointments to proceed while focusing solely on those suspected of corruption. A huge task now lies ahead for examiners. We are told that all 480,000 examination papers will be rechecked in an effort to separate the genuine winners from the cheats and those who paid their way through the system. Officials believe that once full access to the papers is granted, the review could be completed within 7 to 10 days. There is even talk that parts of the re-examination process could be conducted in front of the media to ensure complete transparency and remove any doubts over fairness. Police have meanwhile arrested a Chinese man and his Thai girlfriend, accused of operating an illegal yuan exchange service for members of the public and Chinese business operators. The pair were arrested in Bangkok, where police seized mobile phones and bank passbooks as evidence. According to investigators, the foreign exchange operation was promoted openly through Facebook, with photographs of large bundles of cash posted online to create the impression of a legitimate business. Customers were allegedly sent QR codes, allowing them to transfer Thai baht directly into the couple's accounts. Police estimate the operation handled around 26 million baht over the past 6 months alone. Immigration police have also arrested two French passport holders wanted by authorities in France for alleged involvement in organized crime, drug trafficking and money laundering. The suspects, identified as 35-year-old Abdul Rahim and 33-year-old Mustafa, were the subjects of Interpol red notices. They have been removed from their luxury rented accommodation and are now being housed by immigration authorities while deportation proceedings are arranged. Meanwhile, closer to home, Pattaya police have arrested a 40-year-old British man identified as Richard Langford, after he allegedly threw a corrosive liquid, believed to have been some form of acid or industrial cleaner, at a 43-year-old female guest house caretaker, leaving her with serious injuries. According to Thai media reports, the suspect had been frantically searching for a 38-year-old Thai woman with whom he had been in a relationship for approximately 5 months. Unable to find her, he reportedly became increasingly agitated and began banging on doors throughout the guest house. The caretaker intervened and asked him to leave. Police say he later returned and threw a liquid, believed to have been taken from a cleaner's trolley, directly at her face and body. She suffered severe chemical burns and was rushed to hospital for treatment. The suspect was later located after finally finding his former girlfriend and becoming involved in a heated argument inside a local rice and curry restaurant. Witnesses described him as appearing enraged, highly agitated, and in their words, out of his senses. He was demanding the return of his passport and money, claiming that his former girlfriend and a transgender friend had taken them. In his statement to police, he denied intentionally harming anyone. He claimed the caretaker had chased him with a machete, and said he merely threw a cup of liquid in self-defense without knowing what it contained, believing it to be ordinary cleaning solution. His former girlfriend painted a rather different picture, telling officers that he had a history of violent outbursts during their relationship, including damaging property and smashing mobile phones. She did admit, however, that she had hidden his passport following a recent dispute. Once police recovered the passport, the situation became even more complicated. Checks revealed that the British man had overstayed his visa since February, an offence that by itself is sufficient grounds for detention and deportation proceedings. And finally, a warning to tourists who, for whatever reason, decide to fall asleep in a fast food restaurant while carrying the equivalent of $1,000 in cash. CCTV footage has confirmed that one tourist nodded off at a Pattaya eatery and was promptly relieved of 30,000 baht by a group of three women believed to be Thai nationals. There has been no explanation as to why he chose the restaurant table as a suitable place for a nap, but police are now searching for the three women, while the unfortunate tourist is left considerably lighter in the wallet. No burgers were harmed during the incident, although one man's pride certainly appears to have suffered serious damage. And finally, the weather. For today and the weekend, expect sunshine mixed with the chance of showers at times. Temperatures will reach around 34 degrees, dropping to 28 overnight, with humidity pushing the real feel temperature up to around 38 degrees.
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Well, we always get the sunshine eventually after the rain here, don't we? That's Bernie, you're on Fab Radio Patia, the station that keeps you posted. We have the BBC News on the way, coming up at the top of the hour, and then on the half hour, it's the local and national news to keep you informed.

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3: BBC News with Danielle Jaworowiecka. Venezuela's health minister says at least 235 people are now known to have died in Wednesday's powerful back-to-back earthquakes. Some who died are foreigners. A large number of people are still unaccounted for as rescue teams try to find survivors in the rubble of collapsed buildings. Our Latin America correspondent Will Grant reports.
4: The agonising wait continues for relatives of the missing following the two powerful earthquakes that struck Venezuela in the space of a minute. Some survivors have been found alive under the cement and twisted metal. Graciela Mora was pulled from the ruins of a building in the city of La Guaira. "When the earthquake began, I clung so tightly to the doorframe that I broke my finger," she said. "But the floors gave way and my friend was gone."
3: The US military says it's sending two naval vessels and aircraft, including transport planes, to help with relief efforts in the aftermath of the Venezuelan quakes. It's part of an international response that's seen rescue teams arrive from countries including the US, Mexico, the Dominican Republic, Spain and Qatar. The US group Grey Bull Rescue is among the international teams flying into the country. Its chairman Brian Stern described the task ahead.
5: "People are stuck, people are missing, people are hurt, people are buried in rubble. We have to find them and rescue them. Venezuela is not a good place to be. Lots of damaged infrastructure and power and water and lots of damage. So get them out, get them to safety."
3: King Charles has become the first British monarch to publish his tax bill. He paid $17 million on his private income in the tax year to April last year. In total, Charles has paid some $40 million in tax since becoming king in 2022. His heir, Prince William, has also released his tax details. He paid $10 million in the last tax year. A former high-ranking official in Ukraine's security service has been convicted of treason and sentenced to life in prison for passing information to Russia. Ukraine's chief prosecutor said Colonel Dmytro Kozyura, who was responsible for counter-terrorism activities, was paid by Moscow to pass on state secrets. These included information about the effects of missile strikes on Kyiv and the location of security service and military units. Hundreds of thousands of people in Japan have been ordered to evacuate their homes due to the risk of flooding and landslides as two tropical storms approach the country. More details from our correspondent in Tokyo, Kurumi Mori.
6: Heavy rain and strong winds are already hitting southern and western Japan. Forecasters warn that the two storms could cross and interact over the weekend to create a phenomenon known as the Fujiwara effect that would make the path of both storms even harder to predict. Hundreds of thousands of residents across Japan, including the Kyoto region, have been ordered to move as river levels continue to rise, increasing the risk of flooding and landslides.
3: World News.
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We've all got a bank card these days, haven't we? But if you go back, we've got some history book information here. 1967 it was, Barclays Bank, this is in the UK, Enfield branch in the UK. The first ever cash dispenser. Can you imagine just getting the money out the wall? We used to think there was a little lady sitting on the other side poking it through.

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0: Have you noticed? You won't lose me. I'm always here. No bad signal, no crackle, no hiss. 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
2: Early yesterday, Thai media were told that all new recruits to the civil service, regardless of whether they were involved in exam fixing, would be blocked from taking up their appointments following the massive examination cheating scandal that has rocked the country this week. By the afternoon, however, that position had changed. The department concerned backed down and revoked the blanket order, allowing appointments to proceed while focusing solely on those suspected of corruption. A huge task now lies ahead for examiners. We are told that all 480,000 examination papers will be rechecked in an effort to separate the genuine winners from the cheats and those who paid their way through the system. Officials believe that once full access to the papers is granted, the review could be completed within 7 to 10 days. There is even talk that parts of the re-examination process could be conducted in front of the media to ensure complete transparency and remove any doubts over fairness. Police have meanwhile arrested a Chinese man and his Thai girlfriend accused of operating an illegal yuan exchange service for members of the public and Chinese business operators. The pair were arrested in Bangkok, where police seized mobile phones and bank passbooks as evidence. According to investigators, the foreign exchange operation was promoted openly through Facebook, with photographs of large bundles of cash posted online to create the impression of a legitimate business. Customers were allegedly sent QR codes, allowing them to transfer Thai baht directly into the couple's accounts. Police estimate the operation handled around 26 million baht over the past 6 months alone. Immigration police have also arrested two French passport holders wanted by authorities in France for alleged involvement in organized crime, drug trafficking, and money laundering. The suspects, identified as 35-year-old Abdul Rahim and 33-year-old Mustafa, were the subjects of Interpol red notices. They have been removed from their luxury rented accommodation and are now being housed by immigration authorities while deportation proceedings are arranged. Meanwhile, closer to home, Pattaya police have arrested a 40-year-old British man identified as Richard Langford after he allegedly threw a corrosive liquid, believed to have been some form of acid or industrial cleaner, at a 43-year-old female guest house caretaker, leaving her with serious injuries. According to Thai media reports, the suspect had been frantically searching for a 38-year-old Thai woman with whom he had been in a relationship for approximately 5 months. Unable to find her, he reportedly became increasingly agitated and began banging on doors throughout the guest house. The caretaker intervened and asked him to leave. Police say he later returned and threw a liquid, believed to have been taken from a cleaner's trolley, directly at her face and body. She suffered severe chemical burns and was rushed to hospital for treatment. The suspect was later located after finally finding his former girlfriend and becoming involved in a heated argument inside a local rice and curry restaurant. Witnesses described him as appearing enraged, highly agitated, and in their words, out of his senses. He was demanding the return of his passport and money, claiming that his former girlfriend and a transgender friend had taken them. In his statement to police, he denied intentionally harming anyone. He claimed the caretaker had chased him with a machete and said he merely threw a cup of liquid in self-defense without knowing what it contained, believing it to be ordinary cleaning solution. His former girlfriend painted a rather different picture, telling officers that he had a history of violent outbursts during their relationship, including damaging property and smashing mobile phones. She did admit, however, that she had hidden his passport following a recent dispute. Once police recovered the passport, the situation became even more complicated. Checks revealed that the British man had overstayed his visa since February, an offence that by itself is sufficient grounds for detention and deportation proceedings. And finally, a warning to tourists who, for whatever reason, decide to fall asleep in a fast food restaurant while carrying the equivalent of $1,000 in cash. CCTV footage has confirmed that one tourist nodded off at a Pattaya eatery and was promptly relieved of 30,000 baht by a group of three women believed to be Thai nationals. There has been no explanation as to why he chose the restaurant table as a suitable place for a nap, but police are now searching for the three women, while the unfortunate tourist is left considerably lighter in the wallet. No burghers were harmed during the incident, although one man's pride certainly appears to have suffered serious damage. And finally, the weather. For today and the weekend, expect sunshine mixed with the chance of showers at times. Temperatures will reach around 34 degrees, dropping to 28 overnight, with humidity pushing the real field temperature up to around 38 degrees.
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0: Hello, I'm John Wilkinson at the BBC Sports Centre with the latest World Cup news. Ecuador are through to the knockout stages of the World Cup for only the second time after a comeback 2-1 win over the four-time champions Germany. Ecuador qualify as one of the best third-placed teams. Here's the thoughts of the South American football expert Tim Vickery.
1: Their aim here was to

0: You trust him?
1: Do you?
0: No, honestly, I don't know if he was kidding or not. We're just going to stay focused on ourselves. Game after game, we know that we have to win no matter what happens. So tomorrow is the next battle. We're just going to stay focused on now right now.
2: It's also Senegal against Iraq. On Saturday, Cape Verde have a real chance of making it into the knockouts. They face Saudi Arabia. The other match sees second-placed Uruguay against top of Group H, Spain. Also on Saturday, Egypt are on the verge of qualifying for the knockout stage for the first time in their history. They take on Iran. Belgium, with two frustrating draws so far, play New Zealand. And for more World Cup news from the BBC, go to bbc.com/football.
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3: BBC News with Danielle Jaworowiecka. Thousands of people have spent a second night outdoors in Venezuela as rescuers race against time to reach survivors under rubble after Wednesday's twin earthquakes. At least 235 people are known to have died. Our Latin America correspondent Will Grant reports.
4: Some survivors have been found alive under the cement and twisted metal. Graciela Mora was pulled from the ruins of a building in the city of La Guaira. When the earthquake began, I clung so tightly to the door frame that I broke my finger, she said. But the floors gave way and my friend was gone. The head of Venezuela's parliament confirmed that specialist rescue teams have arrived from the United States, Mexico, Qatar, Spain, and the UN. It is believed that as many as 100 buildings have collapsed in the coastal state of La Guaira, where much of the rescue work is being focused.
3: The UN's Emergency Relief Coordinator Tom Fletcher says the damage from the quake has been devastating.
5: I've just released $15 million from our emergency fund. I'm grateful to the partners who've been so generous already. This needs an international, global response, and we'll coordinate that and we will deliver. I want people to know in Venezuela that help is coming.
3: A former high-ranking official in Ukraine's security service has been convicted of treason and sentenced to life in prison for passing information to Russia. Ukraine's chief prosecutor said Colonel Dmytro Kozura, who was responsible for counter-terrorism activities, was paid by Moscow to pass on state secrets. These included information about the effects of missile strikes on Kyiv and the location of security service and military units. The prosecutor said Mr. Kozura had been recruited by Russia 8 years ago, but he'd become an active agent following Russia's full-scale invasion of Ukraine in 2022. At least four Ukrainian civilians have been killed and several more injured in overnight attacks by Russia. Meanwhile, Russia says it destroyed more than 600 Ukrainian drones, many of them heading towards Moscow. Much of Europe is experiencing another day of soaring temperatures as the heat wave is moving eastward. It's now reached Croatia, Germany, Luxembourg and Switzerland. Extreme heat alerts and public health measures are in place in many countries. In Britain, the Met Office has issued a red warning for extreme heat for a third consecutive day, covering London and the southeast of England. Jason Killens from the London Ambulance Service said they'd seen about a 50% increase in 999 calls.
6: So that's taken us to around 8,000 emergency calls a day. And of course, that trend will be seen across the country too, not just here in the capital. And for us on Wednesday, what that meant is we took the highest number of calls we categorise as immediately life-threatening, so Category 1 calls ever in a day.
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0: Colin Gray, Killing Me, and just beforehand here at Fabulous Radio Patea, Paul Carrick, When You Are in the Room. Today is National Cream Tea Day and World Refrigeration Day. No, seriously, I'm not making it up. We are Fabulous Radio. I'm Dave Sherwood. 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

0: From Toy Story 5, Taylor Swift, I Knew It, I Knew You. 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

0: Coming up now, the local and national news, sponsored by the Speak Easy Language School, bringing Thai lessons one-on-one to you anywhere in the world.
1: Early yesterday, Thai media were told that all new recruits to the civil service, regardless of whether they were involved in exam fixing, would be blocked from taking up their appointments following the massive examination cheating scandal that has rocked the country this week. By the afternoon, however, that position had changed. The department concerned backed down and revoked the blanket order, allowing appointments to proceed while focusing solely on those suspected of corruption. A huge task now lies ahead for examiners. We are told that all 480,000 examination papers will be rechecked in an effort to separate the genuine winners from the cheats and those who paid their way through the system. Officials believe that once full access to the papers is granted, the review could be completed within 7 to 10 days. There is even talk that parts of the re-examination process could be conducted in front of the media to ensure complete transparency and remove any doubts over fairness. Police have meanwhile arrested a Chinese man and his Thai girlfriend accused of operating an illegal yuan exchange service for members of the public and Chinese business operators. The pair were arrested in Bangkok, where police seized mobile phones and bank passbooks as evidence. According to investigators, the foreign exchange operation was promoted openly through Facebook, with photographs of large bundles of cash posted online to create the impression of a legitimate business. Customers were allegedly sent QR codes, allowing them to transfer Thai baht directly into the couple's accounts. Police estimate the operation handled around 26 million baht over the past 6 months alone. Immigration police have also arrested two French passport holders wanted by authorities in France for alleged involvement in organized crime, drug trafficking, and money laundering. The suspects, identified as 35-year-old Abdul Rahim and 33-year-old Mustafa, were the subjects of Interpol red notices. They have been removed from their luxury rented accommodation and are now being housed by immigration authorities while deportation proceedings are arranged. Meanwhile, closer to home, Pattaya police have arrested a 40-year-old British man identified as Richard Langford after he allegedly threw a corrosive liquid, believed to have been some form of acid or industrial cleaner, at a 43-year-old female guest house caretaker, leaving her with serious injuries. According to Thai media reports, the suspect had been frantically searching for a 38-year-old Thai woman with whom he had been in a relationship for approximately 5 months. Unable to find her, he reportedly became increasingly agitated and began banging on doors throughout the guest house. The caretaker intervened and asked him to leave. Police say he later returned and threw a liquid, believed to have been taken from a cleaner's trolley, directly at her face and body. She suffered severe chemical burns and was rushed to hospital for treatment. The suspect was later located after finally finding his former girlfriend and becoming involved in a heated argument inside a local rice and curry restaurant. Witnesses described him as appearing enraged, highly agitated, and in their words, out of his senses. He was demanding the return of his passport and money, claiming that his former girlfriend and a transgender friend had taken them. In his statement to police, he denied intentionally harming anyone. He claimed the caretaker had chased him with a machete and said he merely threw a cup of liquid in self-defense without knowing what it contained, believing it to be ordinary cleaning solution. His former girlfriend painted a rather different picture, telling officers that he had a history of violent outbursts during their relationship, including damaging property and smashing mobile phones. She did admit, however, that she had hidden his passport following a recent dispute. Once police recovered the passport, the situation became even more complicated. Checks revealed that the British man had overstayed his visa since February, an offence that by itself is sufficient grounds for detention and deportation proceedings. And finally, a warning to tourists who, for whatever reason, decide to fall asleep in a fast food restaurant while carrying the equivalent of $1,000 in cash. CCTV footage has confirmed that one tourist nodded off at a Pattaya eatery and was promptly relieved of 30,000 baht by a group of three women believed to be Thai nationals. There has been no explanation as to why he chose the restaurant table as a suitable place for a nap, but police are now searching for the three women, while the unfortunate tourist is left considerably lighter in the wallet. No burghers were harmed during the incident, although one man's pride certainly appears to have suffered serious damage. And finally, the weather. For today and the weekend, expect sunshine mixed with the chance of showers at times. Temperatures will reach around 34 degrees, dropping to 28 overnight, with humidity pushing the real field temperature up to around 38 degrees.
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0: Favourite Kind of High, David Guetta, together with Kelly Clarkson, Fabulous Radio across Pattaya. Chris Isaac, 70 today. Ariana Grande, 33 years old. 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

0: 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I'm Dave Sherwood, keeping things moving until 6 o'clock tonight. So tomorrow evening, it's England in the World Cup taking on Panama, and then the beginning of Wimbledon on Monday. 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
2: BBC News with Danielle Jaworowiecka. Thousands of people have spent a second night outdoors in Venezuela as rescuers race against time to reach survivors under rubble after Wednesday's twin earthquakes. At least 235 people are known to have died, but the final number is expected to be much higher as the extent of the destruction becomes clear. Social media is filled with posts of people searching for news of loved ones, while an independent website set up to register the missing lists tens of thousands as unaccounted for. Here's our reporter Vanessa Silva.
3: I'm right now in the Chacao municipality. This is one of the areas most affected in the city, since it's the point where the geological fault line runs through. This area was affected during the earthquake that hit the city in 1967 and is affecting now. The damage that were at that moment are now being repeated.
2: A court in Germany has sentenced a man to life in prison for the deadly attack on a Christmas market in the eastern city of Magdeburg in 2024. The man, officially identified only as Taleb A, was found guilty of murdering a 9-year-old boy and 5 women. More than 300 people were injured when he drove into a crowd. The head of Ukraine's counterintelligence operations has been convicted of spying for Russia. Colonel Dmytro Kozyura passed on information, including details of troop movements and critical infrastructure. He was given a life sentence for treason. Paul Moss reports.
4: He was working for Moscow all along, one of the most senior figures in the Ukrainian intelligence service, the SBU. The court heard Dmytro Kozyura was recruited by Russia back in 2018. Money was the motivation, and he passed on details of other people working for the SBU, presumably in case some of them might be open to Russian offers. Because of Colonel Kozyura's seniority, the SBU called this an unprecedented case. But thousands of Ukrainians have been investigated for spying. Similar betrayal apparently not uncommon.
2: Hundreds of thousands of people in Japan have been ordered to evacuate their homes due to the risk of flooding and landslides as two tropical storms approach the country. Here's our correspondent in Kyoto, Kurumi Mori.
5: We don't see this very often. I mean, Japan is prone to many natural disasters, unfortunately, but this double storm system is really bringing some heavy rain, strong winds, and it's already hitting southern and western Japan. Forecasters warn that these two storms could cross and interact sometime over the weekend, so in the coming days, to create that phenomenon, the Fujiwara effect. And that would really make the path of both of those storms a bit harder to predict.
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1: For most parents, the future of their children is a key issue. And Regent School, with over 30 years of academic success, is the first in the region to offer 16 to 18-year-old pupils both choices. A-level students choose their key subjects, specifically selected for their choice of university, whilst the IB diploma offers a wide breadth of subjects, ideal for pupils who want to develop in a wide range of courses. 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

0: Good afternoon, Dave. Afternoon, kids. We're back with the kids' quiz. And finally, it's Friday. The weekend has begun. Let's have a little look at yesterday's quiz questions and see how well you did. The first question yesterday was, which country is in the shape of a boot? I bet you can get this one right. Is it A, Greece, B, Italy, or C, Portugal? What did you think? Shout your answer at the radio as loud as you can so I can hear you. And the correct answer is B, Italy. The second question yesterday, going over to America with this one, what's the only letter not found in any US state name? Is it A, X, B, Q, or C, Z? And the correct answer is B, Q. New questions for today. Which country is the world's largest coffee producer? Is it A, Colombia, B, Vietnam, or C, Brazil? And the second one for today, which animal can survive being frozen solid? A, a wood frog, B, a penguin, or C, a polar bear? You've got the whole weekend to think about those. I'll be back with you again on Monday to see if you got them right. And between now and then, hope you have a fabulous weekend. Back to you, Dave.
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0: Coming up now, the local and national news, sponsored by the Speak Easy Language School, bringing Thai lessons one-on-one to you anywhere in the world.
1: Early yesterday, Thai media were told that all new recruits to the civil service, regardless of whether they were involved in exam fixing, would be blocked from taking up their appointments following the massive examination cheating scandal that has rocked the country this week. By the afternoon, however, that position had changed. The department concerned backed down and revoked the blanket order, allowing appointments to proceed while focusing solely on those suspected of corruption. A huge task now lies ahead for examiners. We are told that all 480,000 examination papers will be rechecked in an effort to separate the genuine winners from the cheats and those who paid their way through the system. Officials believe that once full access to the papers is granted, the review could be completed within 7 to 10 days. There is even talk that parts of the re-examination process could be conducted in front of the media to ensure complete transparency and remove any doubts over fairness. Police have meanwhile arrested a Chinese man and his Thai girlfriend, accused of operating an illegal yuan exchange service for members of the public and Chinese business operators. The pair were arrested in Bangkok, where police seized mobile phones and bank passbooks as evidence. According to investigators, the foreign exchange operation was promoted openly through Facebook, with photographs of large bundles of cash posted online to create the impression of a legitimate business. Customers were allegedly sent QR codes, allowing them to transfer Thai baht directly into the couple's accounts. Police estimate the operation handled around 26 million baht over the past 6 months alone. Immigration police have also arrested two French passport holders wanted by authorities in France for alleged involvement in organized crime, drug trafficking, and money laundering. The suspects, identified as 35-year-old Abdul Rahim and 33-year-old Mustafa, were the subjects of Interpol red notices. They have been removed from their luxury rented accommodation and are now being housed by immigration authorities while deportation proceedings are arranged. Meanwhile, closer to home, Pattaya police have arrested a 40-year-old British man identified as Richard Langford after he allegedly threw a corrosive liquid, believed to have been some form of acid or industrial cleaner, at a 43-year-old female guest house caretaker, leaving her with serious injuries. According to Thai media reports, the suspect had been frantically searching for a 38-year-old Thai woman with whom he had been in a relationship for approximately 5 months. Unable to find her, he reportedly became increasingly agitated and began banging on doors throughout the guest house. The caretaker intervened and asked him to leave. Police say he later returned and threw a liquid, believed to have been taken from a cleaner's trolley, directly at her face and body. She suffered severe chemical burns and was rushed to hospital for treatment. The suspect was later located after finally finding his former girlfriend and becoming involved in a heated argument inside a local rice and curry restaurant. Witnesses described him as appearing enraged, highly agitated, and in their words, out of his senses. He was demanding the return of his passport and money, claiming that his former girlfriend and a transgender friend had taken them. In his statement to police, he denied intentionally harming anyone. He claimed the caretaker had chased him with a machete and said he merely threw a cup of liquid in self-defense without knowing what it contained, believing it to be ordinary cleaning solution. His former girlfriend painted a rather different picture, telling officers that he had a history of violent outbursts during their relationship, including damaging property and smashing mobile phones. She did admit, however, that she had hidden his passport following a recent dispute. Once police recovered the passport, the situation became even more complicated. Checks revealed that the British man had overstayed his visa since February, an offence that by itself is sufficient grounds for detention and deportation proceedings. And finally, a warning to tourists who, for whatever reason, decide to fall asleep in a fast food restaurant while carrying the equivalent of $1,000 in cash. CCTV footage has confirmed that one tourist nodded off at a Pattaya eatery and was promptly relieved of 30,000 baht by a group of three women believed to be Thai nationals. There has been no explanation as to why he chose the restaurant table as a suitable place for a nap, but police are now searching for the three women, while the unfortunate tourist is left considerably lighter in the wallet. No burghers were harmed during the incident, although one man's pride certainly appears to have suffered serious damage. And finally, the weather. For today and the weekend, expect sunshine mixed with the chance of showers at times. Temperatures will reach around 34 degrees, dropping to 28 overnight, with humidity pushing the real field temperature up to around 38 degrees.
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0: from his bedroom. 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
1: 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First of all, here's Megan. Afternoon, Megan.
2: Good afternoon, Dave. Afternoon, kids. We're back with the kids' quiz. And finally, it's Friday. The weekend has begun. Let's have a little look at yesterday's quiz questions and see how well you did. The first question yesterday was, which country is in the shape of a boot? I bet you can get this one right. Is it A, Greece? B, Italy? Or C, Portugal? What did you think? Shout your answer at the radio as loud as you can so I can hear you. And the correct answer is B, Italy. The second question yesterday, going over to America with this one. What's the only letter not found in any US state name? Is it A, X, B, Q, or C, Z? And the correct answer is B, Q. New questions for today. Which country is the world's largest coffee producer? Is it A, Colombia, B, Vietnam, or C, Brazil? And the second one for today. Which animal can survive being frozen solid? A, a wood frog, B, a penguin, or C, a polar bear? You've got the whole weekend to think about those. I'll be back with you again on Monday to see if you got them right. And between now and then, hope you have a fabulous weekend. Back to you, Dave.
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0: That's Ellie Goulding and Burn at Fabulous Radio. 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
3: BBC News with Danielle Yawovietska. Thousands of people have spent a second night outdoors in Venezuela as rescuers race against time to reach survivors under rubble after Wednesday's twin earthquakes. At least 235 people are known to have died. Will Grant reports.
4: Some survivors have been found alive under the cement and twisted metal. Graciela Mora was pulled from the ruins of a building in the city of La Guaira. When the earthquake began, I clung so tightly to the doorframe that I broke my finger, she said. But the floors gave way and my friend was gone. The head of Venezuela's parliament confirmed that specialist rescue teams have arrived from the United States, Mexico, Qatar, Spain, and the UN. It is believed that as many as 100 buildings have collapsed in the coastal state of La Guaira, where much of the rescue work is being focused.
3: A court in Germany has sentenced a man to life in prison for the deadly attack on a Christmas market in the eastern city of Magdeburg in 2024. Bethany Bell has the details.
5: The court imposed the maximum sentence on Taleb al-Abdelmohsen. Prosecutors say he drove through the crowded Christmas market at speed at around 7 in the evening when it was packed with revelers. A 9-year-old boy and 5 women were killed. Prosecutors said Taleb al-Abdelmohsen, a refugee, planned the attack well in advance and had acted alone. They said his motives were primarily personal. A psychiatric expert said he had a narcissistic personality disorder and an overwhelming need for attention. Taleb al-Abdelmohsen told the court he'd been motivated because of conflicts with the German authorities.
3: The head of Ukraine's counterintelligence operations has been convicted of spying for Russia. Colonel Dmytro Kozyura passed on information including details of troop movements and critical infrastructure. He was given a life sentence for treason. Paul Moss reports.
6: He was working for Moscow all along, one of the most senior figures in the Ukrainian intelligence service, the SBU. The court heard Dmytro Kozyura was recruited by Russia back in 2018. Money was the motivation, and he passed on details of other people working for the SBU, presumably in case some of them might be open to Russian offers. Because of Colonel Kozyura's seniority, the SBU called this an unprecedented case. But thousands of Ukrainians have been investigated for spying. Similar betrayal apparently not uncommon.
3: The European Commission is planning to exclude military age men from Ukraine when it extends its temporary protection directive for Ukrainian refugees. Some EU members are concerned that an increasing number of arrivals are men of conscription age. World News.
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0: Archie Manson, Like the Way, and just beforehand it was Dermot Kennedy and Something to Someone. 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
1: Hello, I'm John Wilkinson at the BBC Sports Centre with the latest World Cup news. Ecuador are through to the knockout stages of the World Cup for only the second time after a comeback 2-1 win over the four-time champions Germany. Ecuador qualify as one of the best third-placed teams. Here's the thoughts of the South American football expert Tim Vickery.
2: Their aim here was to have their best World Cup ever, so that they would have to at least equal what they did in 2006 when they got out of the group, losing to Germany, and then lost to England. So they've really, really done it the hard way. I can't think of anything, certainly in their World Cup history, that compares to this.
1: Ivory Coast are into the knockout stages for the first time. They beat Curaçao 2-0 and they'll face France or Norway, who meet on Friday. Both those teams have won their two games so far. Norway's Erling Haaland claims that France will win both the game and the World Cup, but France's Aurelien Tchouameni is sceptical.
3: Do you trust him?
4: Do you?
3: No, honestly, I don't know if he was kidding or not. We're just going to stay focused on ourselves. Game after game, we know that we have to win no matter what happens. So tomorrow is the next battle. We're just going to stay focused on now right now.
1: It's also Senegal against Iraq. On Saturday, Cape Verde have a real chance of making it into the knockouts. They face Saudi Arabia. The other match sees second-placed Uruguay against top of Group H, Spain. Also on Saturday, Egypt are on the verge of qualifying for the knockout stage for the first time in their history. They take on Iran. Belgium, with two frustrating draws so far, play New Zealand. And for more World Cup news from the BBC, go to bbc.com/football.
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0: We Could Be the One from Fabulous Radio, Across Patea from Danny Minogue. This day, 1993, Gabrielle started 3 weeks and number one with Dreams. In 1997, the first Harry Potter book, Harry Potter and the Philosopher's Stone, was released. We're Fabulous Radio. I'm Dave Sherwood, 20 minutes past five. Blur, Lady Gaga, in just a few moments' time.
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1: Coming up now, the local and national news, sponsored by the Speak Easy Language School, bringing Thai lessons one-on-one to you anywhere in the world.
2: Early yesterday, Thai media were told that all new recruits to the civil service, regardless of whether they were involved in exam fixing, would be blocked from taking up their appointments following the massive examination cheating scandal that has rocked the country this week. By the afternoon, however, that position had changed. The department concerned backed down and revoked the blanket order, allowing appointments to proceed while focusing solely on those suspected of corruption. A huge task now lies ahead for examiners. We are told that all 480,000 examination papers will be rechecked in an effort to separate the genuine winners from the cheats and those who paid their way through the system. Officials believe that once full access to the papers is granted, the review could be completed within 7 to 10 days. There is even talk that parts of the re-examination process could be conducted in front of the media to ensure complete transparency and remove any doubts over fairness. Police have meanwhile arrested a Chinese man and his Thai girlfriend, accused of operating an illegal yuan exchange service for members of the public and Chinese business operators. The pair were arrested in Bangkok, where police seized mobile phones and bank passbooks as evidence. According to investigators, the foreign exchange operation was promoted openly through Facebook, with photographs of large bundles of cash posted online to create the impression of a legitimate business. Customers were allegedly sent QR codes, allowing them to transfer Thai baht directly into the couple's accounts. Police estimate the operation handled around 26 million baht over the past 6 months alone. Immigration police have also arrested two French passport holders wanted by authorities in France for alleged involvement in organized crime, drug trafficking and money laundering. The suspects, identified as 35-year-old Abdul Rahim and 33-year-old Mustafa, were the subjects of Interpol red notices. They have been removed from their luxury rented accommodation and are now being housed by immigration authorities while deportation proceedings are arranged. Meanwhile, closer to home, Pattaya police have arrested a 40-year-old British man identified as Richard Langford, after he allegedly threw a corrosive liquid, believed to have been some form of acid or industrial cleaner, at a 43-year-old female guest house caretaker, leaving her with serious injuries. According to Thai media reports, the suspect had been frantically searching for a 38-year-old Thai woman with whom he had been in a relationship for approximately 5 months. Unable to find her, he reportedly became increasingly agitated and began banging on doors throughout the guest house. The caretaker intervened and asked him to leave. Police say he later returned and threw a liquid, believed to have been taken from a cleaner's trolley, directly at her face and body. She suffered severe chemical burns and was rushed to hospital for treatment. The suspect was later located after finally finding his former girlfriend and becoming involved in a heated argument inside a local rice and curry restaurant. Witnesses described him as appearing enraged, highly agitated, and in their words, out of his senses. He was demanding the return of his passport and money, claiming that his former girlfriend and a transgender friend had taken them. In his statement to police, he denied intentionally harming anyone. He claimed the caretaker had chased him with a machete and said he merely threw a cup of liquid in self-defense without knowing what it contained, believing it to be ordinary cleaning solution. His former girlfriend painted a rather different picture, telling officers that he had a history of violent outbursts during their relationship, including damaging property and smashing mobile phones. She did admit, however, that she had hidden his passport following a recent dispute. Once police recovered the passport, the situation became even more complicated. Checks revealed that the British man had overstayed his visa since February, an offence that by itself is sufficient grounds for detention and deportation proceedings. And finally, a warning to tourists who, for whatever reason, decide to fall asleep in a fast food restaurant while carrying the equivalent of $1,000 in cash. CCTV footage has confirmed that one tourist nodded off at a Pattaya eatery and was promptly relieved of 30,000 baht by a group of three women believed to be Thai nationals. There has been no explanation as to why he chose the restaurant table as a suitable place for a nap, but police are now searching for the three women, while the unfortunate tourist is left considerably lighter in the wallet. No burghers were harmed during the incident, although one man's pride certainly appears to have suffered serious damage. And finally, the weather. For today and the weekend, expect sunshine mixed with the chance of showers at times. Temperatures will reach around 34 degrees, dropping to 28 overnight, with humidity pushing the real field temperature up to around 38 degrees.
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2: Hello, I'm John Wilkinson at the BBC Sports Centre with the latest World Cup news. Ecuador are through to the knockout stages of the World Cup for only the second time after a comeback 2-1 win over the four-time champions Germany. Ecuador qualify as one of the best third-placed teams. Here's the thoughts of the South American football expert Tim Vickery.
3: Their aim here was to have their best World Cup ever. So that they would have to at least equal what they did in 2006 when they got out of the group, losing to Germany, and then lost to England. So they've really, really done it the hard way. I can't think of anything, certainly in their World Cup history, that compares to this.
2: Ivory Coast are into the knockout stages for the first time. They beat Curaçao 2-0 and they'll face France or Norway, who meet on Friday. Both those teams have won their two games so far. Norway's Erling Haaland claims that France will win both the game and the World Cup, but France's Aurelien Tchouameni is sceptical.
4: Do you trust him?
5: Do you?
4: No, honestly, I don't know if he was kidding or not. We're just going to stay focused on ourselves. Game after game, we know that we have to win no matter what happens. So tomorrow is the next battle. We're just going to stay focused on now right now.
2: It's also Senegal against Iraq. On Saturday, Cape Verde have a real chance of making it into the knockouts. They face Saudi Arabia. The other match sees second-placed Uruguay against top of Group H, Spain. Also on Saturday, Egypt are on the verge of qualifying for the knockout stage for the first time in their history. They take on Iran. Belgium, with two frustrating draws so far, play New Zealand. And for more World Cup news from the BBC, go to bbc.com/football.
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0: Coming up now, the local and national news, sponsored by the Speak Easy Language School, bringing Thai lessons one-on-one to you anywhere in the world.
1: Coming up in and around the city of Pattaya today and the coming week. This weekend, Pattaya celebrates Pride Month with the Pattaya International Pride Festival. That's from the 26th to the 28th of June. The highlight being the annual Pride Parade on Saturday, making its way along Pattaya Beach, with over 3,000 people from more than 100 organisations expected to take part, alongside celebrities and public figures. Traffic will be affected in the area while the parade is taking place, but it's always a good atmosphere and completely free to attend. A date for the diary if you'd like to show your support for the Armed Forces community. The Armed Forces Day takes place on Saturday the 27th of June at the Caddy Shack on Taprasit Soi 8. Things get underway from 2 p.m. with live entertainment from Nags and Donkeys starting at 5. Enjoy a free buffet, a raffle, and the chance to learn more about the Royal British Legion Thailand branch. Admission is completely free, and everyone's welcome to join. One for the little ones, or perhaps the Pop Mart collectors, head down to Pattaya Beach, where giant crybaby inflatable characters have taken over the seafront as part of the world's first ever Pop on the Beach event. The colourful balloon figures are on display in front of the central Pattaya Mall and can be seen free of charge right through until the 2nd of August. Only a few more days left to check out the Dino Adventure Park at the Terminal 21 Pattaya Mall. That's running until the 28th of June, giving youngsters the chance to come face to face with life-size dinosaurs. There's interactive displays and daily dino meet and greet sessions at 1 p.m, 3 p.m. and 5 p.m. Also at Terminal 21, food lovers won't want to miss the Eat East Fest. That kicks off next Friday, running from the 3rd to the 12th of July, featuring some of the best food vendors from across eastern Thailand, serving everything from local favourites and fresh seafood to sweet treats and street food classics. Over at the Central Marina Mall, the Street Art Food Fest gets underway on the 29th of June. Expect plenty of tasty food, live music, and a relaxed atmosphere as vendors from across the region come together for a week-long celebration of great food and entertainment. That's running through to the 5th of July on the first floor of the mall. For more details on these events and plenty more happening around this city, visit alwayspattaya.com.
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4: BBC News with Danielle Yawovetska. Thousands of people have spent a second night outdoors in Venezuela as rescuers race against time to reach survivors under rubble after Wednesday's twin earthquakes. At least 235 people are known to have died, but the final number is expected to be much higher as the extent of the destruction becomes clear. Leopoldo López is an opposition leader living in exile. He says the state response isn't good enough.
5: What people are seeing is the absence of the firefighters, the absence of civil protection, the absence of timely rescue missions. Fortunately, there is an opening to international support. Mexico has sent a quite large mission of support, El Salvador, and the United States as well.
4: A senior Iranian official says safe passage through the Strait of Hormuz can't be guaranteed under any arrangement that bypasses Tehran. In a social media post, the deputy foreign minister referred to ambiguous arrangements and parallel routes, an apparent reference to Oman, which has set up a route through the strait along its coast. Here's David Waddell.
6: Lloyd's List has published transits through the strait since the outset of the Iran war. This week's passages were up sharply after the US and Iran signed a memorandum of understanding, but it's clear the route remains risky. The shipping giant Evergreen's confirmed that one of its vessels was struck in Omani waters on Thursday. No one was hurt and the ship's now left the Gulf. But some are holding back and their operators are nervous about returning to the high-risk waters. There's growing uncertainty over whether Tehran intends to impose maritime tolls on vessels entering or leaving the Gulf, a move that's alarmed shipping operators and insurers.
4: A court in Germany has sentenced a man to life in prison for the deadly attack on a Christmas market in the eastern city of Magdeburg in 2024. He was found guilty of murdering a 9-year-old boy and 5 women. More details from Bethany Bell.
7: The court imposed the maximum sentence on Taleb al-Abdul Mohsen. Prosecutors say he drove through the crowded Christmas market at speed when it was packed with revelers. Prosecutors said Taleb al-Abdul Mohsen, a refugee, planned the attack well in advance and had acted alone. They said his motives were primarily personal. A psychiatric expert said he had a narcissistic personality disorder and an overwhelming need for attention.
4: The National Statistics Bureau in France says it's been the victim of a cyber attack. The government office says hackers stole the personal data of some 13,000 current and former agency employees. It said the breach involved identities, professional information and contact details. Cyber experts say the amount of details stolen could create a significant risk for an administration. World News.
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0: This is Totally 80s. From the decade that brought you the Rubik's Cube, Only Fools and Horses.
8: What a plonker, Rodney.
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9: Hi there, off we go then to the 1980s, this time to catch up with Boy George, Bruce Hornsby, Jennifer Rush, and in for a chat later, Belinda Carlisle. This very week in 1983, astronaut Sally Ride went where no American woman had ever gone before.
10: We had a ship deploy and the sun shield's closing now. We'll be with you in a minute.
3: That's great, Sally.
9: But we start with Duran Duran announcing a new UK and European tour, which hits the road in October. Following on closely from their summer dates, it starts in Oslo on October the 2nd, then heads to Stockholm, Hamburg and Cologne, before the UK shows begin at Glasgow's Ovo Hydro on October the 15th. They'll also play Belfast, Birmingham, Liverpool and Leeds, with Brussels and Paris rounding out the tour for later on this month. And then I think they'll take the rest of the year off. Now here's the lads at the very peak of their game and Rio on Totally 80s.

Kate Bush on Totally 80s. She was the subject of a hilarious flash mob just a short while ago in Somerset when about 100 of her fans, fully dressed up as Kate Bush, ran up the famous Catherine Hill in the town of Frome. It looked fantastic. Sadly, I couldn't make it in person. I was there in spirit, though, of course. Now let's move on to Boy George, who says he'd like to write the UK's next Eurovision entry. He represented San Marino at this year's event, but the song missed out on a place in the final. George says he still loved the experience, but now fancies another pop, but from the songwriting side. We'll keep

Boy George, who received an LGBT Lifetime Achievement Honour a couple of weeks back, with the prize actually given to him by Jean-Paul Gaultier. Très bien. That was him with Everything I Own on Totally 80s. Now, on to Bruce Hornsby, who's been in touch to tell us his North American tour has been extended and now is running until mid-October. This weekend, you'll find him on stage in Scottsdale, Arizona, but there's also rumours of yet more shows to be announced soon for elsewhere in the world. We'll let you know when you need to get your planner out and get filling in those dates. In the meantime, here comes The Way It Is on Totally 80s.

0: Bruce Hornsby and the range The Way It Is on Totally 80s. Right, coming up shortly, we open the show for another all-time 80s top three. If you'd like us to consider your set sometime soon, head into Facebook. You're on the lookout for This Is Totally 80s. Antonia Isla did that recently. Her set kicks off with Boy Meets Girl next.
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George Michael's gentle classic A Different Corner is number one in Antonia Isler's all-time 80s top three. In the middle, my favourite of the three, Terence Trent D'Arby, Wishing Well, for no other reason that I like whistling along to it. And at number three, another personal favourite, Boy Meets Girl, Waiting for a Star to Fall. Antonia, I love that set. Thank you very much for getting involved. Let's also mention some more new Facebook friends. Hi to Matt Deering and Rosanna Kirk this time. And still to come in this hour, we're catching up with Belinda Carlisle for a lovely chat and also hearing tunes from Simple Minds, Jennifer Rush, and next, the Two Phils, Bailey and Collins.

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What a collaboration. Phil Bailey and Phil Collins, Easy Lover on Totally 80s. Now, let's catch up with one of the biggest voices of the 80s, Jennifer Rush. She appeared on German TV recently talking about her love for the country, where she grew up after her father moved the family to Europe when she was young. She said it was in Munich that she was discovered and launched her career. Now, although there's no release date on this new music, she has confirmed that a new album is in the works as well. So, while we patiently wait for that,

0: the perfect 80s sing-along, particularly at the end there where it's just la-la-la-ring. Simple Minds, Don't You Forget About Me on Totally 80s, which brings us to special guest time. And recently, Belinda Carlisle was our guest, and she was chatting about how she has no problem performing all of her old hits over and over again live. And the reason?
1: 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I'm really, really lucky that I have an amazing back catalog. I've worked with some of the world's best writers. And a lot of those songs are classic.
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I'm Gary King, and next in Total Recall, the biggest songs from this week in 89. As well as Bobby Brown, we'll also hear from Guns N' Roses. It's Total Recall from 1989. Next.

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2: BBC News with Danielle Yawovietska. Venezuela's interim president, Delcy Rodriguez, says nearly 600 people are now known to have died when two huge earthquakes struck on Wednesday. She said around 3,000 others have been injured and that the military was taking control of the most affected areas. Thousands remain unaccounted for. The United Nations says more than 1,000 international search and rescue workers have been deployed. Joe Inwood reports.
3: Aftershock, aftershock, the man shouts, as dozens of rescue workers try to move to safety. They had been here throughout the night, searching for more survivors of the devastating double earthquake. Soon, they return to their task. The levels of devastation have seen a swift international response. US officials are on the ground, as are teams from multiple countries, and time is of the essence. It's said there's a 72-hour window in which to find people. It is closing fast.
2: A senior Iranian official says safe passage through the Strait of Hormuz can't be guaranteed under any arrangement that bypasses Tehran. The deputy foreign minister referred to ambiguous arrangements and parallel routes, an apparent reference to Oman, which has set up a route through the strait along its coast. Here's David Waddell.
4: Lloyd's List has published transits through the strait since the outset of the Iran war. This week's passages were up sharply after the US and Iran signed a memorandum of understanding, but it's clear the route remains risky. The shipping giant Evergreen's confirmed that one of its vessels was struck in Omani waters on Thursday. No one was hurt and the ship's now left the Gulf. But some are holding back and their operators are nervous about returning to the high-risk waters. There's growing uncertainty over whether Tehran intends to impose maritime tolls on vessels entering or leaving the Gulf, a move that's alarmed shipping operators and insurers.
2: A Saudi refugee has been sentenced to life imprisonment in Germany for an attack on a Christmas market that killed five women and a nine-year-old boy. Prosecutor said Talib al-Abdulmohsen planned the 2024 attack well in advance. He drove at speed through the packed market in Magdeburg, ploughing into evening revellers. The European Commission is planning to exclude military-age men from Ukraine when it extends its temporary protection directive for Ukrainian refugees. Kyiv has faced growing problems recruiting fighters as the war drags on, despite banning men aged 18 to 60 from leaving the country. Magnus Brunner is the EU Migration Commissioner.
5: Our proposal takes into account Ukraine's evolving defense needs and recovery needs, and this issue has been discussed extensively with our Ukrainian partners and also, of course, with our member states. To keep the protection framework credible and also aligned with Ukraine's legitimate needs, we propose a targeted adjustment.
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9: Right, let's hit 1989. On the way down the Berlin Wall,
10: the wall was crumbling. The sledgehammers in the hands of men not born

0: Bobby Brown in the charts this week in 1989, Every Little Step. In entertainment, the year belonged to Bill and Ted.
1: Excellent!
0: And Rupert.
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0: A big chart hit from this week in 1989 from Karen White, Superwoman. Coca-Cola had a new commercial.
1: I am the future of the world. I am the hope of my nation.
0: Probably enough for me, a bit on the sweet side. Meanwhile, bitterness was breaking out in UK politics when the Iron Lady's first lieutenant stood up in the House and went on the attack.
2: It's rather like sending your opening batsman to the crease, only for them to find, the moment the first balls are bowled, that their bats have been broken before the game by the team captain.
0: Geoffrey Howe, starting the beginning of the end for Margaret Thatcher. Meanwhile, back in the charts, Guns N' Roses on Totally 80s.

0: Cyndi Lauper, I Drove All Night, top 10 this week in 1989. And yes, Margaret Thatcher was on the way out, but then so was Ronald Reagan.
1: I wasn't a great communicator, but I communicated great things. We meant to change a nation, and instead, we changed a world.
0: On to this week's number one, and it comes from Soul to Soul on Totally 80s.

0: their game-changing Back to Life, number one this very week in 1989. We'll do a different year, 7 days from now, but coming up next, it's the all-time 80s top three chosen by Leo Flores. Leo's going to start with Spandau Ballet next.
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stellar set of song, Leo Flores and his all-time 80s top three has Michael Jackson at the top, Billie Jean. In the middle, Michael Cimbello, Maniac. My favourite this time is at number three, Spandau Ballet, Gold. Leo, I love that set though. Thank you very much for getting in touch. Let's also mention some new Facebook friends again. Hi this time to Paula McNeil and Hunter Franklin. And still to come on the show this time, we've got some cracking songs yet to play from New Order, Milli Vanilli, and next, Carly Simon.

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4: 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The latest news, info and gossip on the artists that defined a generation. This is

Simon, why on Totally 80s? Carly has apparently got some unfulfilled ambitions. What are they and how's she going to go about fulfilling them? Well, we'll find out in 7 days' time when she's our special guest. Back to this week, though, and Fab Morvan from Milli Vanilli has pulled out of America's Freedom 250 concert series in Washington, D.C. He had been due to perform as part of the Great American State Fair, which runs from June the 25th to July 10th on the National Mall. He says, though, that the controversy about the event has become too much and said it wasn't what he signed up for. Well, you won't see him live, unfortunately, but enjoy him now as part of Milli Vanilli, Girl, I'm Gonna Miss You, on Totally 80s.

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1: For most parents, the future of their children is a key issue. 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
1: 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That's it for Totally 80s. But do join me again in 7 days' time when my special guest will be Carly Simon and I might play your all-time 80s top three. 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No!

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3: BBC News with Eileen McHugh. Venezuela's interim president, Delcy Rodriguez, says nearly 600 people are now known to have died when two huge earthquakes struck on Wednesday. She said around 3,000 others had been injured and that the military was taking control of the most affected areas. The deputy spokesman for the United Nations, Jens Lerke, says help is on the way.
4: We have a total of 25 teams, both search and rescues and medical teams from across the world deploying with a total of 1,000 rescue personnel, with more to come.
3: A senior Iranian official says safe passage through the Strait of Hormuz can't be guaranteed under any arrangement that bypasses Tehran. In a social media post, the deputy foreign minister referred to ambiguous arrangements and parallel routes, an apparent reference to Oman, which has set up a route through the strait along its coast. The shipping giant Evergreen has confirmed one of its vessels was attacked as it left the strait through Omani waters on Thursday. No one was hurt. A court in Germany has sentenced a man to life in prison for the deadly attack on a Christmas market in the eastern city of Magdeburg in 2024. He was found guilty of murdering a 9-year-old boy and 5 women. More details from Bethany Bell.
5: The court imposed the maximum sentence on Taleb al-Abdul Mohsen. Prosecutors say he drove through the crowded Christmas market at speed when it was packed with revelers. Prosecutors said Taleb al-Abdul Mohsen, a refugee, planned the attack well in advance and had acted alone. They said his motives were primarily personal. A psychiatric expert said he had a narcissistic personality disorder and an overwhelming need for attention.
3: The National Statistics Bureau in France says it's been the victim of a cyber attack. The government office says hackers stole the personal data of some 13,000 current and former agency employees. It said the breach involved identities, professional information and contact details. The European Commission is planning to exclude military-age men from Ukraine when it extends its temporary protection directive for Ukrainian refugees. Some EU members are concerned that an increasing number of arrivals are men of conscription age. The EU Migration Commissioner, Magnus Brunner, said the extension will protect the families who have built their lives in Europe, but it will also take into account Ukraine's evolving defence needs.
6: Our proposal provides that temporary protection should not be granted to newly arriving persons who are not allowed to leave Ukraine because of their military obligations under Ukrainian law. And this is what Ukraine has asked us to do, and this is what we are doing.
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You won't lose me. I'm always here. No bad signal, no crackle, no hiss. 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

0: Coming up now, the local and national news, sponsored by the Speak Easy Language School, bringing Thai lessons one-on-one to you anywhere in the world.
1: Coming up in and around the city of Pattaya today and the coming week. This weekend, Pattaya celebrates Pride Month with the Pattaya International Pride Festival. That's from the 26th to the 28th of June. The highlight being the annual Pride Parade on Saturday, making its way along Pattaya Beach, with over 3,000 people from more than 100 organisations expected to take part, alongside celebrities and public figures. Traffic will be affected in the area while the parade is taking place, but it's always a good atmosphere and completely free to attend. A date for the diary if you'd like to show your support for the Armed Forces community. The Armed Forces Day takes place on Saturday the 27th of June at the Caddy Shack on Teprisit Soi 8. Things get underway from 2 p.m. with live entertainment from Nags and Donkeys starting at 5. Enjoy a free buffet, a raffle, and the chance to learn more about the Royal British Legion Thailand branch. Admission is completely free, and everyone's welcome to join. One for the little ones, or perhaps the Pop Mart collectors, head down to Pattaya Beach, where giant crybaby inflatable characters have taken over the seafront as part of the world's first ever Pop on the Beach event. The colourful balloon figures are on display in front of the central Pattaya Mall and can be seen free of charge right through until the 2nd of August. Only a few more days left to check out the Dino Adventure Park at the Terminal 21 Pattaya Mall. That's running until the 28th of June, giving youngsters the chance to come face-to-face with life-size dinosaurs. There's interactive displays and daily dino meet-and-greet sessions at 1 p.m, 3 p.m. and 5 p.m. Also at Terminal 21, food lovers won't want to miss the Eat East Fest. That kicks off next Friday, running from the 3rd to the 12th of July, featuring some of the best food vendors from across eastern Thailand, serving everything from local favourites and fresh seafood to sweet treats and street food classics. Over at the Central Marina Mall, the Street Art Food Fest gets underway on the 29th of June. Expect plenty of tasty food, live music, and a relaxed atmosphere as vendors from across the region come together for a week-long celebration of great food and entertainment. That's running through to the 5th of July on the first floor of the mall. 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
3: BBC News with Eileen McHugh. Venezuela's interim president, Delcy Rodriguez, says nearly 600 people are now known to have died when two huge earthquakes struck on Wednesday. Thousands remain unaccounted for. Joe Inwood has the latest.
4: The number confirmed dead so far is in the hundreds. There are fears it will climb far higher. When you look at the satellite imagery from the town of La Guaira, you can see why. Building after building has simply vanished, collapsed into piles of concrete rubble. The levels of devastation have seen a swift international response. US officials are on the ground, as are teams from multiple countries, from Switzerland to El Salvador. And time is of the essence. It's said there's a 72-hour window in which to find people. It is closing fast.
3: A senior Iranian official says safe passage through the Strait of Hormuz can't be guaranteed under any arrangement that bypasses Tehran. The deputy foreign minister referred to ambiguous arrangements and parallel routes, an apparent reference to Oman, which has set up a route through the strait along its coast. Here's David Waddell.
5: Lloyd's List has published transits through the strait since the outset of the Iran war. This week's passages were up sharply after the US and Iran signed a memorandum of understanding, but it's clear the route remains risky. The shipping giant Evergreen's confirmed that one of its vessels was struck in Omani waters on Thursday. No one was hurt and the ship's now left the Gulf. But some are holding back and their operators are nervous about returning to the high-risk waters. There's growing uncertainty over whether Tehran intends to impose maritime tolls on vessels entering or leaving the Gulf, a move that's alarmed shipping operators and insurers.
3: David Waddell reporting. A court in Germany has sentenced a man to life in prison for the deadly attack on a Christmas market in the eastern city of Magdeburg in 2024. He was found guilty of murdering a 9-year-old boy and 5 women. Bethany Bell reports.
6: The court imposed the maximum sentence on Taleb al-Abdul Mohsen. Prosecutors say he drove through the crowded Christmas market at speed when it was packed with revelers. Prosecutors said Taleb al-Abdul Mohsen, a refugee, planned the attack well in advance and had acted alone. They said his motives were primarily personal. A psychiatric expert said he had a narcissistic personality disorder and an overwhelming need for attention.
3: The authorities installed by Russia in Crimea have declared a state of emergency as Ukraine intensifies its attacks on the annexed peninsula. Amid increased Ukrainian drone attacks, Crimea, a popular Russian holiday destination, has already suspended tourism and summer camps for children. It has also halted the sale of...
1: That was the world news from the BBC in London. 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

0: Coming up now, the local and national news, sponsored by the Speak Easy Language School, bringing Thai lessons one-on-one to you anywhere in the world.
1: Coming up in and around the city of Pattaya today and the coming week. This weekend, Pattaya celebrates Pride Month with the Pattaya International Pride Festival. That's from the 26th to the 28th of June. The highlight being the annual Pride Parade on Saturday, making its way along Pattaya Beach, with over 3,000 people from more than 100 organisations expected to take part, alongside celebrities and public figures. Traffic will be affected in the area while the parade is taking place, but it's always a good atmosphere and completely free to attend. A date for the diary if you'd like to show your support for the Armed Forces community. The Armed Forces Day takes place on Saturday the 27th of June at the Caddy Shack on Taprasit Soi 8. Things get underway from 2 p.m. with live entertainment from Nags and Donkeys starting at 5. Enjoy a free buffet, a raffle, and the chance to learn more about the Royal British Legion Thailand branch. Admission is completely free and everyone's welcome to join. One for the little ones or perhaps the Pop Mart collectors, head down to Pattaya Beach where giant crybaby inflatable characters have taken over the seafront as part of the world's first ever Pop on the Beach event. The colourful balloon figures are on display in front of the central Pattaya Mall and can be seen free of charge right through until the 2nd of August. Only a few more days left to check out the Dino Adventure Park at the Terminal 21 Pattaya Mall. That's running until the 28th of June, giving youngsters the chance to come face to face with life-sized dinosaurs. There's interactive displays and daily dino meet and greet sessions at 1 p.m, 3 p.m. and 5 p.m. Also at Terminal 21, food lovers won't want to miss the Eat East Fest. That kicks off next Friday, running from the 3rd to the 12th of July, featuring some of the best food vendors from across eastern Thailand, serving everything from local favourites and fresh seafood to sweet treats and street food classics. Over at the Central Marina Mall, the Street Art Food Fest gets underway on the 29th of June. Expect plenty of tasty food, live music, and a relaxed atmosphere as vendors from across the region come together for a week-long celebration of great food and entertainment. That's running through to the 5th of July on the first floor of the mall. For more details on these events and plenty more happening around this city, visit alwayspattaya.com.
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0: Coming up now, the local and national news, sponsored by the Speak Easy Language School, bringing Thai lessons one-on-one to you anywhere in the world.
1: Coming up in and around the city of Pattaya today and the coming week. This weekend, Pattaya celebrates Pride Month with the Pattaya International Pride Festival. That's from the 26th to the 28th of June. The highlight being the annual Pride Parade on Saturday, making its way along Pattaya Beach, with over 3,000 people from more than 100 organisations expected to take part, alongside celebrities and public figures. Traffic will be affected in the area while the parade is taking place, but it's always a good atmosphere and completely free to attend. A date for the diary if you'd like to show your support for the Armed Forces community. The Armed Forces Day takes place on Saturday the 27th of June at the Caddy Shack on Teprisit Soi 8. Things get underway from 2 p.m. with live entertainment from Nags and Donkeys starting at 5. Enjoy a free buffet, a raffle, and the chance to learn more about the Royal British Legion Thailand branch. Admission is completely free, and everyone's welcome to join. One for the little ones, or perhaps the Pop Mart collectors, head down to Pattaya Beach, where giant crybaby inflatable characters have taken over the seafront as part of the world's first ever Pop on the Beach event. The colourful balloon figures are on display in front of the central Pattaya Mall and can be seen free of charge right through until the 2nd of August. Only a few more days left to check out the Dino Adventure Park at the Terminal 21 Pattaya Mall. That's running until the 28th of June, giving youngsters the chance to come face-to-face with life-size dinosaurs. There's interactive displays and daily dino meet-and-greet sessions at 1 p.m, 3 p.m. and 5 p.m. Also at Terminal 21, food lovers won't want to miss the Eat East Fest. That kicks off next Friday, running from the 3rd to the 12th of July, featuring some of the best food vendors from across eastern Thailand, serving everything from local favourites and fresh seafood to sweet treats and street food classics. Over at the Central Marina Mall, the Street Art Food Fest gets underway on the 29th of June. Expect plenty of tasty food, live music, and a relaxed atmosphere as vendors from across the region come together for a week-long celebration of great food and entertainment. That's running through to the 5th of July on the first floor of the mall. For more details on these events and plenty more happening around this city, visit alwayspattaya.com.
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0: For most parents, the future of their children is a key issue. And Regent School, with over 30 years of academic success, is the first in the region to offer 16 to 18-year-old pupils both choices. A-level students choose their key subjects, specifically selected for their choice of university, whilst the IB diploma offers a wide breadth of subjects, ideal for pupils who want to develop in a wide range of courses.
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Have you noticed? You won't lose me. I'm always here. No bad signal, no crackle, no hiss. Just fabulous Radio Pattaya.

0: Coming up now, the local and national news, sponsored by the Speak Easy Language School, bringing Thai lessons one-on-one to you anywhere in the world.
1: Coming up in and around the city of Pattaya today and the coming week. This weekend, Pattaya celebrates Pride Month with the Pattaya International Pride Festival. That's from the 26th to the 28th of June. The highlight being the annual Pride Parade on Saturday, making its way along Pattaya Beach, with over 3,000 people from more than 100 organisations expected to take part, alongside celebrities and public figures. Traffic will be affected in the area while the parade is taking place, but it's always a good atmosphere and completely free to attend. A date for the diary if you'd like to show your support for the Armed Forces community. The Armed Forces Day takes place on Saturday the 27th of June at the Caddy Shack on Teprisit Soi 8. Things get underway from 2 p.m. with live entertainment from Nags and Donkeys starting at 5. Enjoy a free buffet, a raffle, and the chance to learn more about the Royal British Legion Thailand branch. Admission is completely free and everyone's welcome to join. One for the little ones or perhaps the Pop Mart collectors. Head down to Pattaya Beach, where giant crybaby inflatable characters have taken over the seafront as part of the world's first ever Pop on the Beach event. The colourful balloon figures are on display in front of the central Pattaya Mall and can be seen free of charge right through until the 2nd of August. Only a few more days left to check out the Dino Adventure Park at the Terminal 21 Pattaya Mall. That's running until the 28th of June, giving youngsters the chance to come face to face with life-size dinosaurs. There's interactive displays and daily dino meet and greet sessions at 1 p.m, 3 p.m. and 5 p.m. Also at Terminal 21, food lovers won't want to miss the Eat East Fest. That kicks off next Friday, running from the 3rd to the 12th of July, featuring some of the best food vendors from across eastern Thailand, serving everything from local favourites and fresh seafood to sweet treats and street food classics. Over at the Central Marina Mall, the Street Art Food Fest gets underway on the 29th of June. Expect plenty of tasty food, live music, and a relaxed atmosphere as vendors from across the region come together for a week-long celebration of great food and entertainment. That's running through to the 5th of July on the first floor of the mall. For more details on these events and plenty more happening around the city, visit alwayspattaya.com.
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1: Coming up in and around the city of Pattaya today and the coming week. This weekend, Pattaya celebrates Pride Month with the Pattaya International Pride Festival. That's from the 26th to the 28th of June. The highlight being the annual Pride Parade on Saturday, making its way along Pattaya Beach, with over 3,000 people from more than 100 organisations expected to take part, alongside celebrities and public figures. Traffic will be affected in the area while the parade is taking place, but it's always a good atmosphere and completely free to attend. A date for the diary if you'd like to show your support for the Armed Forces community. The Armed Forces Day takes place on Saturday the 27th of June at the Caddy Shack on Taprasit Soi 8. Things get underway from 2 p.m. with live entertainment from Nags and Donkeys starting at 5. Enjoy a free buffet, a raffle, and the chance to learn more about the Royal British Legion Thailand branch. Admission is completely free, and everyone's welcome to join. One for the little ones, or perhaps the Pop Mart collectors. Head down to Pattaya Beach, where giant crybaby inflatable characters have taken over the seafront as part of the world's first ever Pop on the Beach event. The colourful balloon figures are on display in front of the central Pattaya Mall and can be seen free of charge right through until the 2nd of August. Only a few more days left to check out the Dino Adventure Park at the Terminal 21 Pattaya Mall. That's running until the 28th of June, giving youngsters the chance to come face to face with life-size dinosaurs. There's interactive displays and daily dino meet and greet sessions at 1 p.m, 3 p.m. and 5 p.m. Also at Terminal 21, food lovers won't want to miss the Eat East Fest. That kicks off next Friday, running from the 3rd to the 12th of July, featuring some of the best food vendors from across eastern Thailand, serving everything from local favourites and fresh seafood to sweet treats and street food classics. Over at the Central Marina Mall, the Street Art Food Fest gets underway on the 29th of June. Expect plenty of tasty food, live music, and a relaxed atmosphere as vendors from across the region come together for a week-long celebration of great food and entertainment. That's running through to the 5th of July on the first floor of the mall. For more details on these events and plenty more happening around this city, visit alwayspattaya.com.
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3: Coming up in and around the city of Pattaya today and the coming week. This weekend, Pattaya celebrates Pride Month with the Pattaya International Pride Festival. That's from the 26th to the 28th of June. The highlight being the annual Pride Parade on Saturday, making its way along Pattaya Beach, with over 3,000 people from more than 100 organisations expected to take part, alongside celebrities and public figures. Traffic will be affected in the area while the parade is taking place, but it's always a good atmosphere and completely free to attend. A date for the diary if you'd like to show your support for the Armed Forces community. The Armed Forces Day takes place on Saturday the 27th of June at the Caddy Shack on Taprasit Soi 8. Things get underway from 2 p.m. with live entertainment from Nags and Donkeys starting at 5. Enjoy a free buffet, a raffle, and the chance to learn more about the Royal British Legion Thailand branch. Admission is completely free and everyone's welcome to join. One for the little ones or perhaps the Pop Mart collectors. Head down to Pattaya Beach, where giant crybaby inflatable characters have taken over the seafront as part of the world's first ever Pop on the Beach event. The colourful balloon figures are on display in front of the central Pattaya Mall and can be seen free of charge right through until the 2nd of August. Only a few more days left to check out the Dino Adventure Park at the Terminal 21 Pattaya Mall. That's running until the 28th of June, giving youngsters the chance to come face to face with life-size dinosaurs. There's interactive displays and daily dino meet and greet sessions at 1 p.m, 3 p.m. and 5 p.m. Also at Terminal 21, food lovers won't want to miss the Eat East Fest. That kicks off next Friday, running from the 3rd to the 12th of July, featuring some of the best food vendors from across eastern Thailand, serving everything from local favourites and fresh seafood to sweet treats and street food classics. Over at the Central Marina Mall, the Street Art Food Fest gets underway on the 29th of June. Expect plenty of tasty food, live music, and a relaxed atmosphere as vendors from across the region come together for a week-long celebration of great food and entertainment. That's running through to the 5th of July on the first floor of the mall. For more details on these events and plenty more happening around this city, visit alwayspattaya.com.
4: 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Have you noticed? You won't lose me. I'm always here. No bad signal. No crackle, no hiss,

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0: Coming up now, the local and national news, sponsored by the Speak Easy Language School, bringing Thai lessons one-on-one to you anywhere in the world.
1: Coming up in and around the city of Pattaya today and the coming week. This weekend, Pattaya celebrates Pride Month with the Pattaya International Pride Festival. That's from the 26th to the 28th of June. The highlight being the annual Pride Parade on Saturday, making its way along Pattaya Beach, with over 3,000 people from more than 100 organisations expected to take part, alongside celebrities and public figures. Traffic will be affected in the area while the parade is taking place, but it's always a good atmosphere and completely free to attend. A date for the diary if you'd like to show your support for the Armed Forces community. The Armed Forces Day takes place on Saturday the 27th of June at the Caddy Shack on Teprisit Soi 8. Things get underway from 2 p.m. with live entertainment from Nags and Donkeys starting at 5. Enjoy a free buffet, a raffle, and the chance to learn more about the Royal British Legion Thailand branch. Admission is completely free and everyone's welcome to join. One for the little ones or perhaps the Pop Mart collectors, head down to Pattaya Beach where giant crybaby inflatable characters have taken over the seafront as part of the world's first ever Pop on the Beach event. The colourful balloon figures are on display in front of the central Pattaya Mall and can be seen free of charge right through until the 2nd of August. Only a few more days left to check out the Dino Adventure Park at the Terminal 21 Pattaya Mall. That's running until the 28th of June, giving youngsters the chance to come face to face with life-size dinosaurs. There's interactive displays and daily dino meet and greet sessions at 1 p.m, 3 p.m. and 5 p.m. Also at Terminal 21, food lovers won't want to miss the Eat East Fest. That kicks off next Friday, running from the 3rd to the 12th of July, featuring some of the best food vendors from across eastern Thailand, serving everything from local favourites and fresh seafood to sweet treats and street food classics. Over at the Central Marina Mall, the Street Art Food Fest gets underway on the 29th of June. Expect plenty of tasty food, live music, and a relaxed atmosphere as vendors from across the region come together for a week-long celebration of great food and entertainment. That's running through to the 5th of July on the first floor of the mall. For more details on these events and plenty more happening around the city, visit alwayspattaya.com.
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1: Coming up now, the local and national news, sponsored by the Speak Easy Language School, bringing Thai lessons one-on-one to you anywhere in the world.
2: Coming up in and around the city of Pattaya today and the coming week. This weekend, Pattaya celebrates Pride Month with the Pattaya International Pride Festival. That's from the 26th to the 28th of June. The highlight being the annual Pride Parade on Saturday, making its way along Pattaya Beach, with over 3,000 people from more than 100 organisations expected to take part, alongside celebrities and public figures. Traffic will be affected in the area while the parade is taking place, but it's always a good atmosphere and completely free to attend. A date for the diary if you'd like to show your support for the Armed Forces community. The Armed Forces Day takes place on Saturday the 27th of June at the Caddy Shack on Teprisit Soi 8. Things get underway from 2 p.m. with live entertainment from Nags and Donkeys starting at 5. Enjoy a free buffet, a raffle, and the chance to learn more about the Royal British Legion Thailand branch. Admission is completely free and everyone's welcome to join. One for the little ones or perhaps the Pop Mart collectors, head down to Pattaya Beach where giant crybaby inflatable characters have taken over the seafront as part of the world's first ever Pop on the Beach event. The colourful balloon figures are on display in front of the central Pattaya Mall and can be seen free of charge right through until the 2nd of August. Only a few more days left to check out the Dino Adventure Park at the Terminal 21 Pattaya Mall. That's running until the 28th of June, giving youngsters the chance to come face to face with life-size dinosaurs. There's interactive displays and daily dino meet and greet sessions at 1 p.m, 3 p.m. and 5 p.m. Also at Terminal 21, food lovers won't want to miss the Eat East Fest. That kicks off next Friday, running from the 3rd to the 12th of July, featuring some of the best food vendors from across eastern Thailand, serving everything from local favourites and fresh seafood to sweet treats and street food classics. Over at the Central Marina Mall, the Street Art Food Fest gets underway on the 29th of June. Expect plenty of tasty food, live music, and a relaxed atmosphere as vendors from across the region come together for a week-long celebration of great food and entertainment. That's running through to the 5th of July on the first floor of the mall. For more details on these events and plenty more happening around this city, visit alwayspattaya.com.
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0: Coming up now, the local and national news, sponsored by the Speak Easy Language School, bringing Thai lessons one-on-one to you anywhere in the world.
1: Coming up in and around the city of Pattaya today and the coming week. This weekend, Pattaya celebrates Pride Month with the Pattaya International Pride Festival. That's from the 26th to the 28th of June. The highlight being the annual Pride Parade on Saturday, making its way along Pattaya Beach, with over 3,000 people from more than 100 organisations expected to take part, alongside celebrities and public figures. Traffic will be affected in the area while the parade is taking place, but it's always a good atmosphere and completely free to attend. A date for the diary if you'd like to show your support for the Armed Forces community. The Armed Forces Day takes place on Saturday the 27th of June at the Caddy Shack on Teprisit Soi 8. Things get underway from 2 p.m. with live entertainment from Nags and Donkeys starting at 5. Enjoy a free buffet, a raffle, and the chance to learn more about the Royal British Legion Thailand branch. Admission is completely free, and everyone's welcome to join. One for the little ones, or perhaps the Pop Mart collectors, head down to Pattaya Beach, where giant crybaby inflatable characters have taken over the seafront as part of the world's first ever Pop on the Beach event. The colourful balloon figures are on display in front of the central Pattaya Mall and can be seen free of charge right through until the 2nd of August. Only a few more days left to check out the Dino Adventure Park at the Terminal 21 Pattaya Mall. That's running until the 28th of June, giving youngsters the chance to come face to face with life-size dinosaurs. There's interactive displays and daily dino meet and greet sessions at 1 p.m, 3 p.m. and 5 p.m. Also at Terminal 21, food lovers won't want to miss the Eat East Fest. That kicks off next Friday, running from the 3rd to the 12th of July, featuring some of the best food vendors from across eastern Thailand, serving everything from local favourites and fresh seafood to sweet treats and street food classics. Over at the Central Marina Mall, the Street Art Food Fest gets underway on the 29th of June. Expect plenty of tasty food, live music, and a relaxed atmosphere as vendors from across the region come together for a week-long celebration of great food and entertainment. That's running through to the 5th of July on the first floor of the mall. For more details on these events and plenty more happening around this city, visit alwayspattaya.com.
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2: The familiar sound of a computer booting up. You're probably near one right now. A phone in your hand, a laptop open in front of you. Switch it on and somewhere inside a small piece of silicon starts doing sums. Billions of them. Every second. You've never seen it, but it's the reason the thing in front of you works. And this is that sound scaled up. A room full of machines, rows of them, running hot, kept alive by fans that never stop. I'm standing in one right now at the BBC and it's quite cool in here. This is the noise behind the AI boom, behind every answer from ChatGPT, every image, every model that runs on chips, tens of thousands of them. I'm Sam Fenwick and this is Business Daily from the BBC World Service. The chip industry is one of the fastest growing on Earth. This year it's heading for $1 trillion in sales. So today we're following the money, from the company that designs the chip, to the factory that builds it, to the one machine that makes it possible, and the island the whole thing depends on. This is the chip inside the AI boom. Who's getting rich off it, and who's paying the bill? AI seems to be everywhere at the moment, from designing new medicines to forecasting the weather and driving autonomous cars. What it seems capable of is mind-blowing. You might think of it as software, something that lives on a screen, a chatbot, an app, an answer that appears out of nowhere. But every one of those applications runs on a chip, a piece of silicon that you can hold in your hand. And the chip, doing all the hard work, started life running video games. Follow that chip and you follow the money behind AI. So let's start at the top of the chain, with the company whose name you've probably heard of already. NVIDIA. NVIDIA, the most valuable company on Earth right now. But here's the strange part. NVIDIA doesn't own a single factory that makes its chips. It designs them for someone else to build. Carl Freund is the founder of Cambrian AI Research, an independent firm whose clients, like many in the sector, include NVIDIA. He's spent years inside the industry at companies like AMD. So what does NVIDIA actually do?
3: NVIDIA designs chips. NVIDIA doesn't want to be a manufacturer of chips. That's a completely different business than designing chips. It's very capital intensive.
2: So NVIDIA is the architect. It draws the chip. People call NVIDIA the toll booth for AI, the idea being that you have to go through them to get there.
3: They definitely have control of the main road. Why? Because you can probably get your AI model up and running faster using NVIDIA than anything else.
2: There are other lanes now. So Google is building its own chips, so is Amazon and Microsoft, but NVIDIA still owns the main road. And here's why nobody will be able to catch them up.
3: NVIDIA shows the world how to do something. And everybody says, oh, that's a good idea. I'm going to do the same thing. And they do it. It may take 18 months or 2 years to actually put that into silicon and then bring it to market. Well, meanwhile, NVIDIA engineers have been inventing the next thing you ought to think about adding to your chip. So they're always a generation ahead.
2: So every year, there's a new, more advanced chip. And rivals like AMD and Google, well, they're running to catch a train that has already left the station. According to analysts at Morgan Stanley, around 85 cents in every dollar spent on AI chips goes to NVIDIA. So that's the design, the blueprint. But the blueprint isn't a chip. To turn NVIDIA's idea into something real, we have to travel to Taiwan. So while the chip design runs through one company, so does manufacturing.
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2: It's called TSMC, and no other company can make the most advanced chips at the scale the world needs. It sits on an island in the Taiwan Strait. One analyst who's been inside knows the strange truth about the most important factory in the modern economy. It doesn't look like much.
5: And I finally walked into the company that is so important in the supply chain. But after I walked in that building, it looks exactly just like a old building and not really that fancy.
2: That's Joanne Chow, a foundry market analyst at TrendForce in Taipei. She's tracked these factories for nearly 10 years and explains how one firm on one island ended up making most of the world's advanced chips.
5: Almost 40 years ago, the CEO at that time figured out that we need to specialize in just part of the chips manufacturing part, not design it, not to compete with other clients. So those companies who have a lot of thoughts that they want to design the chips, but they don't have the money to build out of a factory. They can use TSMC as their factory.
2: So it's a factory for hire. 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Because building one of those factories is almost beyond the reach of even those tech giants.
5: They need a whole supply chain to cooperate with them, including materials, equipment company, and they need to build out the fabs. You need to buy a land, the construction, electricity, water, and combining all of the things together, and then you can manufacture chips.
2: And how much of the world runs through this one company? Well, 70% of the global foundry market, the business of manufacturing chips designed by other companies.
5: So the 70% is actually based on their revenue. When we are moving into 2 nanometer or even 1.4 or 1 nanometer in the future, basically TSMC is still dominant in the market. There are three major suppliers in the advanced process, including Intel, Samsung, and TSMC. But Intel and Samsung is, in the past, they designed their own chips, made their own chips, and then sell it by themselves. So considering the capacity share, TSMC is actually really dominant in the most advanced part.
2: And its nearest rival? Well, that's Samsung, and it has around 7% market share, 10 times smaller. And the cutting edge, the chips that AI actually runs on, the gap there gets wider. Others can make chips, but not those ones. So I asked Joanne what the world would do without them.
5: But if there is no Taiwan in the world, basically, there's no technology that can produce over the AI things. Without Taiwan, without TSMC, we won't have such advanced technology. Gemini, ChatGPT, or any other AI application can exist in 2026.
2: TSMC knows the risks of being in one place. It's now committed to building a plant in Arizona, investing $165 billion there. But here's the thing, even if it builds in Arizona, TSMC says the most advanced chips, the ones that really matter, they'll stay in Taiwan. You're listening to Business Daily from the BBC World Service. I'm Sam Fenwick, and today we're following the money behind the chip inside the AI boom, from design to manufacture to the tiny island off the coast of China, underpinning the global economy. So for the next decade, the most advanced chips on Earth will be made in one place, Taiwan. And to make them, TSMC needs a machine, a specific piece of kit that comes from, yep, you've guessed it, one company in one town in the Netherlands.
6: Today, we can make what seemed impossibly small yesterday.
2: It's called ASML. Emily Benson is head of strategy at Minerva Technology Futures in Washington. She studies who controls the chip supply chain.
7: So ASML is a Dutch champion. It plays a very outsized role because ASML is the sole supplier of advanced EUV equipment that plays a critical role in producing today's leading edge semiconductors, which are used in everything from consumer electronics to bespoke applications in the defense industrial base.
2: These machines print circuits onto silicon at a scale that's almost impossible to picture, but Emily did give it a go.
7: The ASML optical system relies on Zeiss mirrors, which are polished to a smoothness of less than one atom's thickness. So to put that into perspective, if mirrors were blown up to the size of something much larger, let's say Germany, the tallest imperfection would only be 1 millimeter high. A Trump laser could easily hit a golf ball on the moon. So we are talking about extraordinarily advanced science in order to push the limits of physics to right up against what's actually possible in the universe.
2: A golf ball on the moon. I'm just trying to envisage that. That's phenomenal precision, isn't it? I mean, I can barely hit a golf ball when it's right in front of me.
7: I mean, I just did mini putt and I'll agree with you. I will submit to Trump lasers any day.
2: And precision like that doesn't come cheap. The most advanced of these machines, the cutting edge model TSMC needs for the smallest chip, sells for around $380 million. So here we have three companies, three choke points. Our producer today is David Kahn, and he's been adding up what these businesses are all worth.
8: I have, and the numbers are hard to take in. The company that designs the chip, NVIDIA, is worth around $5 trillion, the most valuable company on the planet. The factory that builds it, TSMC, around $2.25 trillion. And the one company that makes the machine that factory can't run without, ASML, around $700 billion. Add them up, and just these three companies are worth getting on for $8 trillion. That's nearly double the entire economy of Japan, the fourth largest on Earth.
2: And every one of those three depends on something none of them control, where the chip actually gets made, which is where it gets dangerous. When one company makes the only machine that matters, controlling who gets it becomes a weapon. And that decision isn't ASML's, it's the government's. The United States, working with the Dutch and the Japanese, has blocked ASML from selling its advanced machines to China. But could China just build its own?
7: China has stood up a prototype of the most advanced version of what ASML has to offer, but it's not clear that it's been able to produce a single chip so far. Just the laser itself has over 450,000 parts and components that go into creating the laser. These are all extremely bespoke. So you have to build an entire ecosystem just to supply a laser that can then supply an EUV machine.
2: So a handful of governments decide whether China gets to buy these machines, and that's exactly the fight right now. And all of it depends on one place, Taiwan. There's no second source, no backup island, an island that governs itself, but that China claims as its own. Chris Miller wrote the book on this. He's the author of Chip War. He teaches at Tufts University near Boston in the US, and I asked him how worried we should be.
9: If there were any disruption to the flow of chips out of Taiwan, and China could disrupt that at any moment, it would be devastating to the world's technology sector, but also to the world economy. Because today, it's not just tech products like phones or data centers. The entire economy depends on access to chips that are, to a substantial degree, manufactured in Taiwan.
2: Last December, China ran a large-scale military exercise around Taiwan. They called it Justice Mission 2025. The People's Liberation Army, China's military, sent in its navy, its army, its air force, and rocket force, and said the drills were to seize control of Taiwan's airspace and blockade its key ports. It was at least the sixth major exercise around Taiwan since 2022, and analysts called the naval deployment the largest yet. In April, the top US commander in the Pacific told Congress that drills like this aren't just exercises, they're rehearsals. But what does that actually mean?
9: Well, I think Admiral Paparo is saying we need to take very seriously what China is showing us it can do. It's sailing its Navy, it's flying its Air Force around Taiwan as a threat to Taiwan and to the United States, that it can cut off access to Taiwan.
2: Does that sound familiar? A waterway cut off? We've just lived through a squeeze on another one, the Strait of Hormuz. But Chris says the blockade of Taiwan would dwarf it.
9: It's similar, except a tiny fraction of the impact of a disruption of trade around Taiwan. TSMC produces over 90% of the world's most advanced chips, including almost all of the chips that power artificial intelligence systems. It's vastly more important than Saudi Arabia is for oil or Qatar is for natural gas.
2: So where might we feel it first?
9: Well, first, disruptions to almost all types of manufacturing. Anyone who worked in an auto plant or a medical device manufacturer would face almost immediate disruptions. Second, we'd see a surge of inflation, far more dramatic than what we've seen over the last couple of years, as prices for almost every type of manufactured good would shoot upwards. And third, anyone who relied on technology would find that it would become very, very difficult to upgrade technology, to get a new phone or to build a new data center or to buy a new computer, because almost all of these products rely at least partially on chips that come from Taiwan.
2: And according to research from Bloomberg Economics, in the most extreme case of full-blown conflict over Taiwan, the cost to the global economy would be around $10 trillion in the first year alone. That's about 10% of global output, more than the COVID-19 pandemic and more than the 2008 financial crash. So here's where it leaves us. We're using AI more and more every day. And by every forecast, it's only going to grow, which means the world's hunger for these chips is going to grow with it. David Kan is still with us. Remind us, David, who's getting rich off the AI boom?
8: So there are three critical bits of the chain: the designer, the builder, and the machine. NVIDIA, TSMC, and ASML. And they're getting on for $8 trillion between them. NVIDIA earning 85 cents in every dollar spent.
2: And who's paying for it, David?
8: Everyone racing to build AI. And lots of businesses are using it to try and speed things up. But some of them are spending faster than they can afford. Uber recently admitted it's burned through its entire annual AI budget in 4 months.
2: I reckon that's really easy done. You know, it's not just Uber. Microsoft handed its engineers an AI coding tool and then cancelled it 6 months later when the bills came in. And even banks, JP Morgan, has warned clients this year that AI bills are just getting out of control.
8: And here's the thing. For some companies, they're now spending more on AI than on staff. One chip executive admitted the computing power his own team uses is more expensive than the people. And Apple said last week it will raise the price of its products because the memory chips it needs have surged in cost. Its boss Tim Cook called the situation unsustainable.
2: And all of it, every one of those bills, flows up the chain to the same three companies. And if that chain breaks, then everyone will pay, because all of it, every chip, every answer, the whole boom runs through one island. An island that governs itself, but that China claims as its own and has rehearsed cutting off. So no second source, no backup island, no plan. Trace the money, and it doesn't lead to a factory or a country. It leads to one island 100 miles off the coast of China. And the whole world is hoping that nothing happens to it. Business Daily Follow the Money was written and presented by me, Sam Fenwick. The producer was David Kan.

0: For most parents, the future of their children is a key issue. And Regent School, with over 30 years of academic success, is the first in the region to offer 16 to 18-year-old pupils both choices. A-level students choose their key subjects, specifically selected for their choice of university, whilst the IB diploma offers a wide breadth of subjects, ideal for pupils who want to develop in a wide range of courses.
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2: 40-degree heat is forcing Paris to shut up shop early.
3: I've worked a long time, and I mean, we've had hot days in the past, but these consecutive really, really hot days and nights are really painful.
2: It's World Business Report from the BBC World Service. I'm Leanna Byrne. As the Louvre and Eiffel Tower cut their opening hours, we'll hear how extreme heat is hitting one of the world's biggest tourism cities. Also, oil markets flip as the reopening of the Strait of Hormuz sends more supply into the market. When the US and Israel went to war with Iran, one of the biggest fears for the global economy was oil. The Strait of Hormuz, one of the world's most important shipping routes for oil and gas, was effectively shut. This sent prices surging.
4: We are seeing oil and gas prices jump. Earlier today, Brent crude was trading at a four-year high of $126.
5: Oil prices spiking again today after they stabilized on Wednesday.
6: Price of crude oil has risen above $100 a barrel.
7: This week, oil prices fell to a three-month low after the announced tentative deal to end the war with Iran.
8: Oil prices have continued to fall sharply to their lowest since the war began.
2: But today, it's a different story. Since the US-Iran agreement to reopen the waterway, oil cargoes that were stuck in the Gulf have started to move again quickly. Parts of the oil market are now awash with supply, and Brent crude, the international benchmark, has fallen below $75 a barrel for the first time since the war began. Sarah Emerson is president of the research and forecasting firm ESAI Energy. Sarah, thanks for joining us.
9: My pleasure.
2: So this is quite the turnaround. Was it expected?
9: I think to some degree it was expected that if the strait opened and we actually saw cargoes moving through it, yes, that prices would fall.
2: So who's supplying this oil coming out of the strait and who's buying it?
9: Well, there's the six producers inside the Gulf are supplying it, and it's being bought all over the world. It's flowing, a lot of it flowing primarily to Asia.
2: Mm. Where is China in all of this? Because it sounds like weaker Chinese demand is a big part of why this oil is not being snapped up. Obviously, other parts of Asia are taking it, but not China.
9: Yeah, it's a little bit complicated because China has very substantial inventories, so they don't have to import. And I think while their demand is certainly down a bit, or flattish to down, it's really the fact that they don't need to import, so they haven't been a draw on the market like they could have been.
2: I'm going to bring in Susan Schmidt, portfolio manager at Exchange Capital Resources in Chicago. Susan, is cheaper oil, it's just straightforward, it's just a good news story for markets, or is it a bit more complex?
10: It's a straightforward good news story for markets, I think. Investors have been anticipating this, optimistic about it. We've seen oil prices drop more consistently than we've seen the level of confidence in talks between Iran and the United States. So investors have been ahead on this one, betting that oil would start to flow freely again. 20 million barrels came through in the last 24 hours. That's resuming normal activity. And investors are looking at this, thinking that now the supply chain will be replenished, we'll get back on track, and we'll see the price pressure ease off of manufacturers and general supplies return to normal levels.
2: All sounds like good news, but Sarah, could prices get too low? There's this $50 a barrel figure that people talk about that's often linked to U.S. shale. Can you explain that to me?
9: Well, prices are falling. They're down in the 70s. Could they get too low? I think the factor that generally the press or the media has not been talking about is the fact that oil demand is actually quite low right now. As the crisis hit, a lot of countries cut their consumption. And so the idea is, well, now we're adding all this supply to a market of lean consumption. But actually, seasonally, it'll rise. Plus, we'll see recovery. As the availability of the oil hits markets, then we'll see an increase in demand. So I don't really think we're heading to the 50s. I can't imagine we could go sustainably into the 60s. But if we did, I agree with you. There is definitely some question that shale would have to slow down after it had been ramping up rigs.
2: Yeah, it's interesting. I wonder, would producers even allow that to get to that 50 mark? Would OPEC kick into gear?
9: I think OPEC just wants to recoup losses. So I think they're happy to just continue producing. They'll produce as much as they can.
2: And lots of people are probably listening right now and saying, when am I going to see this at the petrol pump? When can I fill my car with gas that is cheaper?
9: Well, I can tell you where I live in the United States, gas is distinctly cheaper than it was a week ago and certainly than 2 weeks ago. I'd say it's fallen probably, well, again, we don't have as much tax as Europe, but I would say it's fallen maybe 50 to 60 cents.
2: All right.
9: Well, per gallon.
2: that is good. Yeah. And definitely a lot cheaper than where I am. All right. Sarah Emerson, president of the research and forecasting firm ESAI Energy. Thank you so much for joining us. Now, Europe is experiencing a deadly record-setting heat wave. Today, France has recorded its hottest day ever since records began almost 80 years ago. More than half the country remains under a red heat alert, with tens of thousands of homes in the west without power. Some tourists have been sharing their experience online.
11: And today I woke up with a heat rash all over my chest because it's pretty much impossible to escape the heat here. Barely anywhere has AC, and even if they do, it is not strong like in the US. You're maybe refreshed for like the first second you walk inside, and immediately you're hot again. It is not cold enough.
12: You're visiting Paris during the heat wave. Here is what I would do as someone that refuses to suffer.
13: 7:30 to 10:30, it is bearable outside.
14: This is when you can get all of your...
15: Don't get it. They don't have AC and they're still wearing pants. Like, how are you not dying? I don't understand.
16: This is crazy. It's 39 degrees Celsius, which, by the way, ain't normal in the middle of a city.
2: There you go. Some tourists on TikTok there. And that severe heat is also affecting it. Paris. Authorities have taken steps to protect public health and made the decision to temporarily close some top attractions. The Eiffel Tower, Arc de Triomphe, Disneyland, and the world's most visited museum, the Louvre. They are all affected. And earlier I spoke to Elodie Berta, a tour guide in Paris.
17: Well, it's like working in an oven for me, at least. It's really painful. Even very early in the morning, I had a tour of the Cathedral of Notre Dame this morning, which I advanced at 8:30 a.m., which is the earliest possible after the 8 o'clock mass, hoping that it would be somewhat a little bit less hot. But sadly, it was pretty much the same as during the day. Actually, I mean, we managed to stay in the shade outside of the cathedral, but still the air, the temperature was really, really hot. So everybody's dripping with sweat. Everybody's we have little fans to bring some air to our faces. We have little hats. And this is new. I'm seeing people with umbrellas, not for the rain, but for the sun, just to stay in the shade. I've worked a long time. And I mean, we've had hot days in the past, but these consecutive really, really hot days and nights are really painful. So a lot of monuments and sites are adjusting closing early for the art inside, for the clients, the visitors, and also for the agents working on site. For example, I was talking to one of the museums today, which does not have air conditioning, and the top floor of the museum is so hot, they are actually taking some of the art from the walls to bring them in a cooler area because the art will suffer from the heat. In this sort of events, you have to adjust. So yeah. We move our groups or our clients. We try to shift things around best we could. We can, I know a few churches that are cool-ish, not cold, but, you know, it feels cool when you walk in. So we do pit stops in cool places. The department stores are cool. The mall, it's just too cool off for an hour or two and then keep going.
2: But it's interesting that you're telling me essentially that tourists are still taking tours, that they're not just staying in their hotel rooms that could have air conditioning.
17: I'm guessing that some maybe are, or maybe have, cut their trip short and left. But those I don't see, so I don't realize. But the clients that are in my booking are still here. This morning's clients, sadly, they had just received the news that their evening reservation at Eiffel Tower was cancelled due to the early closing of the Eiffel Tower. So they were hoping to postpone to tomorrow, but sadly it will be the same tomorrow. We just heard that it will be the same. So they'll get their money back, but sadly it's the end of their trip, so they will miss the Eiffel Tower. I'm guessing it's not much fun for all the bars and restaurants that at this time of year have these big terraces where they can have a lot of clients at the same time. And now people are looking for places with no terrace, with, you know, an enclosed area with air conditioning.
2: It's very different to what you expect to do in Paris.
17: Yes, absolutely. This is really not common. And I'm guessing it's not good for a lot of businesses.
2: The reality is, Elodie, that climate change, it's not going anywhere. We have to think for the future. Yes. What do you think about your business and your future when if heat waves are going to become more common?
17: True. And in fact, this is only, we're just in the end of June. We still have July and August. And so we expect that maybe 2 or 3 weeks from now, it starts again. It's very likely. And if it's not this year, it will be next year and the year after and so on. So at this time, we're still a little taken aback with this because it's quite unusual. We're still surprised and shocked, I want to say.
2: That was Elodie Berthe, a tour guide in Paris. And you're listening to World Business Report from the BBC World Service. Now, if you're learning a new language, you've probably heard this. That's the sound you get when you've answered correctly on Duolingo, the language learning app used by millions around the world. I've been speaking to its founder, Luis Van Aan, for today's Business Daily. He told me how growing up in Guatemala inspired his mission to make education accessible and why he says a controversial AI memo was not made clear.
14: We have adopted every technology that has come out, and we have adopted it if it can help our users. And so internally, this was not controversial at all. But I think people misunderstood, because I was not very clear, people misunderstood this as, oh, Duolingo is firing all its employees in exchange for AI.
2: 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Now, Micron Technology, the largest US maker of computer memory chips, has beat its third quarter estimates and it's more than quadrupled its year-on-year revenues. Susan Schmidt, I hope you're still there. Good forecasts for Micron and for the next quarter too. Its share price has gone up. So have these earnings turned investors back on AI, on chip makers and tech stocks more generally?
10: Well, they've certainly comforted investors. Micron has been the name to watch. Investors were really anticipating their earnings report this afternoon. And Micron, in many ways, has replaced Nvidia as the stock to watch, the company whose earnings we're most interested in at the moment. Micron produces memory chips. We've talked about Nvidia with graphic processing units, GPUs, that do all the AI computing. But as AI learns, it needs a place to store the knowledge. Those memory chips come in with producers like Micron, who manufacture them. The market was really waiting to see how that demand is holding up, particularly over tenuous thoughts earlier in the week, and Micron delivered. So as you said, you know, up 350% year on year. For the guide is $50 billion in sales. Truly incredible numbers, north of 80% margins. Investors are going to be very positive on this.
2: Another fun one for you. I see Wendy's is getting bump on the markets because it's a meme stock, essentially. Can you remind us what that is? And is this a good thing for the company?
10: So Wendy's, it's a tough thing to be a meme stock these days because there's so much volatility in your share price. And I don't think that's necessarily a good thing for management other than a big distraction. The share price up 46% today. It's strictly because retail and social media has allowed retail buyers to congregate and put pressure on different constituents owning those shares. And so ganged up on the short sellers. Those are people who don't own the stock, but have sold it in advance, and they've pushed the price up, forcing the short sellers then to come in and buy the stock and increase the stock price further. So it becomes a game. It works very well with these stocks that are heavily shorted because of concern about future business and where there's a lot of retail buyers and not a lot of shares available to buy.
2: All right, Susan Schmidt, thank you so much. Now, the creator economy is one of the fastest growing parts of the digital economy. Goldman Sachs estimates it could be worth almost $500 billion globally by 2027. And more than 300,000 creators now earn more money through Patreon every month. The platform lets podcasters, musicians, writers, and video makers ask fans to pay directly for their work. But as AI transforms the internet and algorithms continue to dictate who gets discovered online, how sustainable is that model? I've been speaking to Patreon's Chief Operating Officer, Paige Fitzgerald, and Maid Boothia, and November Kelly, hosts of the podcast Trash Future. Paige told me the internet has become too dominated by algorithms chasing watch time, clicks, and viral hits.
18: Today's social media platforms are built around virality. They are funded by advertising dollars. So the algorithms that power their social media feeds prioritize watch time. Additional watch time leads to additional eyeballs, which leads to additional advertising revenue. What we are trying to do, what we are doing at Patreon, is building a better, more creative corner of the internet, intentionally prioritizing long-term relationships between creators and fans, even as we help creators expand their reach and reach new fans.
2: Well, on that, I'm going to bring in Nate and November, who are creators who earn money through Patreon.
19: So we both present a podcast called Trash Future, which is about tech, finance, sort of the general ruin that it feels like we're all going through right now from a left-wing comedy angle. We have free episodes that everyone can listen to, and then we have a bonus feed that people pay to listen to.
2: If algorithms are problematic, shall we say, do you think creators, they're still quite dependent on them?
20: Even if you have an established platform, you're still dependent, I think, to market it, to share it, to get, you know, more people interested. You have to kind of correspond in some way to whatever is going to allow it to be shared and not sort of downranked.
2: Do you think Patreon, it's only possible because TikTok, Instagram, YouTube, they've already done the hard work of building that audience for people?
18: That is exactly why we have built Discovery on our platform, is to enable creators not just to deepen their relationships with their fans and monetize those fans, so earn a sustainable income by directly connecting with those fans, but also to reach new audiences so that they don't need to rely as much on platforms like Instagram and TikTok.
2: Nate, in November, how do you monetize? How much do you charge? Has that ever changed?
19: I do now 5 different podcasts, all of which are monetized through Patreon, and it's a full-time job for me.
20: We have expanded it for additional content if people want to, you know, sort of like shows within shows and additional programs and other kind of features like newsletters, question and answer sessions, things along those lines. We allow people to access that by subscribing to a higher tier. We haven't had any issues with keeping the price the same. The goal is just to, you know, content people like, and hopefully either through some algorithmic upranking or word of mouth, that more people will encounter it and want to subscribe.
2: And it also means you don't have to do ads.
20: That's correct.
19: And I think that would really be sort of fatal to our brand as well if we had to think about what sponsors might like or not like.
2: Paige, let's talk about AI because it makes it easier to create content, right?
18: AI does make it much easier for creators to produce media. It lowers the barrier for entry. And we have heard from creators that they are amazed at the capabilities that it provides, both in terms of expanding how they create, but also automating aspects of running their business that had previously presented manual overhead in the past. Jack Conti, our CEO, released a video on Patreon in March where he talks about just this, but also furious that AI has not compensated creators for their work. We are on the forefront of ensuring that we fix this. We figure out a way for creators to get compensated for models that train on their work, as well as get credit when their work is used for training purposes, and that creators have an opportunity to provide consent, opt in or opt out. We are not worried that AI slop will proliferate on our platform, and we also have robust controls in place to ensure that our platform remains safe on an ongoing basis.
2: Yeah, just to tease that out, essentially, so some creators have argued and have witnessed that AI is using their content to train, or they've seen it somewhere else in some other way.
18: We have prevented media on our platform from being used for AI training purposes since 2023, starting with OpenAI and expanding to additional AI companies. So no, we do not allow AI models to train on creative work on Patreon.
2: Net November, what do you guys feel about that? Do you use AI in your job, and are you worried about it?
19: Absolutely not in terms of using it. And I think there are a few reasons why. I have a very simple model of humor, which is just that you create an expectation and then you subvert that expectation. And one of the things that I found is there was this sort of period of evolution which AI has now reached where it's too unpredictable to be useful, but it's too predictable to be funny. I think there's also this feeling that because of these ethical concerns, because it uses stolen data, and because more than that, all of that data is going to like a small handful of companies with some very strange kind of utopian visions of the future, that we would be against using it on a sort of moral basis. I think our fans would be disappointed if we ever did. And more than that, I just think that it doesn't work very well.
2: Paige, I just want to ask you about subscriptions. People talk about subscription fatigue. You've already got people paying for Netflix, Spotify, Disney. How much room is left?
18: Patreon has evolved into so much more than a subscription platform. You are right that that is how we started. But today on Patreon, we have one-time payments. We have the ability for creators to engage their audience through vibrant community environments. 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
2: Patreon takes a percentage of the creator income. Would you ever be worried that they build a level of communication or rapport with their subscribers that they say, oh, I don't need Patreon anymore?
18: As fans, we go through what we call the fan engagement funnel, which means get introduced to a creator, explore the creator's media, deepen their connection to the creator, start engaging with other fans of that creator, then they become more willing to pay.
2: That was Patreon's Chief Operating Officer, Paige Fitzgerald, finishing that conversation. Now, finally, one of the biggest gaming launches in the world is starting before the game is even out. Pre-orders for Grand Theft Auto 6 are opening around the world from midnight local time.
0: I'm here for Lucia Caminos. She's supposed to be getting out.
21: What's your name?
0: Jason Duvall.
21: I've seen you here before.
0: You might have.
2: There you go. But the game itself will not be released until November. The standard edition will cost $79.99 in the US, with a premium version at $99.99. But fans have noticed something else too. The so-called physical edition will not actually contain a disc. Instead, buyers will get a box with a digital download code instead. Vic Hood is a freelance journalist who's covering this. Vic, hello. Thanks for joining us.
22: Hi, Leanne. Thanks for having me.
2: Well, get me up to speed here. Why would you be doing such a huge launch for pre-orders?
22: So pre-orders are quite common now for big launches like this, for what we call AAA launches, so your Call of Duties and that sort of thing. And it typically it sort of started as a way for people to secure their orders back in sort of the days where you would only be able to get physical launches, where you'd have to queue up at midnight to make sure that you got your copy. And now it's just sort of a case of, I guess, peace of mind, but it also allows the companies to sort of prepare and know just how much interest there actually is. And there's a lot of interest in this.
2: Yeah, clearly. And GTA 5 came out back in 2013 and it went on to make billions. So how much expectation is sitting on this one?
22: There's a huge amount of expectation. So like you said, GTA was massive. Like, just to put in perspective how massive, it's the most profitable commercial media product, not video game, in history. So if Avatar is the highest grossing film of all time at 2.9 billion, GTA 5 and its online counterpart have grossed between 8 and 10 billion. So it's, sorry, Avatar was 2.9 billion and it was 8 to 10 billion. So that's several times over. It's absolutely massive. So the expectation on this is huge, which is why they've been able to, you know, keep people stewing for 13 years to sort of increase the hype. But it also means that for them, that expectation creates a very difficult bar to meet. But they've always been known to sort of take the time to perfect their product. And that's sort of what we're hoping for here.
2: Well, Vic, the price is quite interesting. $80 for the standard edition. Is that expensive by gaming standards?
22: So the average game now is about 60 to 70, 70 being sort of, again, those AAA, your Call of Duties, your games from big studios. So $80, we haven't seen very much before. The only game that has done it somewhat successfully was Nintendo when they released Mario Kart World alongside their Switch 2 last year. And Microsoft tried to do it previously and then rolled back because there was such backlash. It seems to have gone down quite well this time because people were expecting this game to cost around $100 and that probably they could have charged that because the interest is so high. But it will probably push the industry, you know, maybe about $10, $20 more and pave the way for other big studios to start charging that little bit more for their games.
2: So essentially it's setting a new price standard for these blockbusters games, especially if it's taken them 13 years to get here.
22: Yeah, absolutely. And the parent company of Rockstar Games, who develops this, they've done this before. They did it with NBA 2K21, the basketball game, where they set that $70 standard that we now use and everyone followed suit. So it's likely that that will happen again sort of this time.
2: Mm-hmm. Vic, have you pre-ordered?
22: I haven't yet. Our pre-orders go live.

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2: All coming up after this news bulletin.
3: BBC News with Chris Berrow. The US military says it carried out strikes against Iran in response to an attack on a commercial ship in the Strait of Hormuz on Thursday, which American officials said was violating the ceasefire agreement. A statement on social media said US aircraft had struck Iranian missile and drone storage locations and coastal radar sites. Iran's Revolutionary Guard said it targeted US military positions in the region in response, but did not give further details. Harold Griffith reports.
4: It's just over a week since the United States and Iran both signed the Memorandum of Understanding, pledging to end conflict on all fronts.